All right, so that was a heavy set of music right there. That was Anxious Pleasers with You Talk Too Much. And before that was Evil Tree with Moon Maniac. And we started off the show with Winter Graves and the song Dweller of the Silent Places. You're listening to Labelicious Radio. I'm your host, Nathaniel Sutton. And on this episode, we are featuring the Calgary-based label called Neon Taste Records, which is a label and physical record shop originally from Vancouver, but now operates out of Calgary and is operated by Josh Nickel, who is also in a band called Chain Whip. And so we're going to hear something now from Chain Whip. This is a song, Laguna Bleach, by Chain Whip, here on Labelicious Radio.

0: Okay, so that was The Dirts with Heart So Full, and then in brackets it says Of Hate For You. Took a dark turn there. And then before that was Spec Realists with Child Trespassers Theme, and we started off the set with Chain Whip and the song Laguna Bleach. And Josh Nickel is the frontman of Chain Whip and is also the owner and operator of Neon Taste Records, which is both a label and record shop in Calgary. And one of the bands on the label is a Calgary-based band called Parisian Orgy, which brings me to a segment I like to call Localicious.
1: Localicious.
0: And I had a chance to speak with Gwen from Parisian Orgy.
2: My name is Gwen. I guess I'm the singer and the synth player and the toy player.
0: And how did Parisian Orgy start?
2: It started as a solo project of mine, actually. And it was just me and a baby doll that could play cassette tapes. A weird blonde doll with like a cassette player built into her back, and I just rigged it so I could play it through an amp. Eventually, I realized I didn't like performing alone, so I asked a couple of my friends to play with me. My friends Misa and

0: Adrian, and we became a three-piece for a while. Like, we started getting a bit more momentum and playing shows, and then, like, people just, like, started asking to be in the band. So now we have 8 people in the band. We're almost a ska band, except we're not a ska band.
1: What a journey.
0: I think whenever we've performed live, we've never, ever performed the same lineup. Yeah, we're playing Blood Island this year, and I think this is the first time ever, ever that everyone is going to be playing.
1: And I recently met you at the Oddbird Craft Fair. That's where I discovered your self-titled album. I think the listeners must know about the artwork you made for it.
0: Yeah, so I like to sculpt. That's like what I went to school for. So I made like a big sculpture piece of like fish heads in a vase with like a fleshy atmosphere background. My partner, who's a photographer, took a photo of it, and then that became the album art.
1: I think one of the songs I'm going to be playing off the album, which is one of my favorites, is the Belly Button Trap Door.
0: Yeah.
1: Is there anything you could tell me about that track?
0: I like weirdly misheard my friend once. I thought she said something about Belly Button Trap Door, and I was like, oh, that's kind of funny. And then on top of that, I think it like registered with me too, because I have this weird thing with belly buttons in general, where they really freak me out. So I was just like, you know what, this is like fitting.

0: Yeah, and since this is a show about labels, it ties in great with Neon Taste Records. I was wondering what it's like working with Neon Taste Records.
1: Awesome. Josh is just like this little gem that drifted his way into the Calgary scene. Like, he's from Vancouver and started his record label in Vancouver, but then, yeah, recently moved to Calgary, I guess maybe like a couple years ago now. He moved to Calgary for his partner, but then just kind of realized that, like, Calgary had such a vibrant music and art scene and just loved being here. He started a record store here as well called Neon Taste also.
0: Anything else that you'd like to mention?
1: We're working on a music video right now for the song Swimming. Yeah, it's due June 29th, and we're not even near being done it. So, wish us luck.
0: You know what? Let's just play one more song by Parisian Orgy. This is Swimming now on Labelicious Radio.

Okay, thank you, Gwen and Parisian Orgy, for being a part of this segment of Localicious here on Labelicious, where we're featuring the label Neon Taste Records, which is where Parisian Orgy released their last record. So definitely go check that out. Parisian Orgy will be at Sled Island this year, so go check them out live too. And yes, as I mentioned, we are featuring the label Neon Taste Records, which is a label based in Calgary. It used to be based in Vancouver, and then since moved to Calgary, where they are based. They also have a record store out there. And yeah, it's a really cool label. Punk, metal, hardcore label. And now it's time for something a little different, because now we're going to play something from the band Fashionism. This is a bit of a power pop band, and the song we're going to hear is Come On My Baby. So let's take a listen on Labelicious Radio.

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0: Mike, he reached for the moon and found it within his grasp.
1: I ain't viable, every door is friable. I hold the sky and I the globe. The planet is my rifle bomb. I smack it like a racket, axe it, hacked it like a pack of matchlings. 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
3: You're welcome.
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0: these things have not happened to you, then you are not from London. London, Ontario. I am from London, Ontario.
1: Hey, this is Oswald on CGSR 88.5 FM. Broadcasting from Edmonton Treaty 6 Territories, I am Jacob Audrey Taves. You just heard London Song by Goon from London, Ontario. Up next, more Canadians coming in like an abandoned number station, Pet Retina and Io with Big In Alberta.

And that was Touch Me by Grandpa for Lucas Abella, who's performing at Sled Island in Calgary, or just did by the time you hear this program. Coming in right now is a new album, or a sample of a new album, by Neo Geodesia. The track is called Mediatrix of Brevet Line. And check it out on Off World, CGSR 88.5 FM. I'm your host, Jacob Audrey Tate.

So that's the tail end of Mediatrix of Brevet by Neo Geodesia, brand new track. Excellent composer, originally from Cambodia, based in England. I met this guy 15 years ago playing together in Lithuania. Up next is a track called Zaibatsu by Escade. This is a Toronto-based musician. I discovered his music just recently on tour. I didn't get a chance to perform with this guy, but a good friend of mine in Toronto played me this album, and I really liked it, so I had to grab it for myself. After this, we are going to check out a track called Eight by Giacomo Fargion, which is actually a pseudonym of Leon Lauder, somebody that I did perform with on this tour in Ottawa. Earlier in the program as well, we sampled some Canadian music. Goon, kicking off the program, followed up by Pet Retina and Io. Those were both musicians that I performed with in Toronto a couple of weeks ago as well.

Okay, this is Off World on CGSR 88.5 FM. You just heard Eight by Giacomo Fargione, which is actually a Montreal-based musician, Leon Lauder. And Leon was a guy that I got to meet and perform with in Ottawa on a tour a couple weeks ago. What's coming in right now is Ratio by Ixat, which is a Saskatoon-based musician that some of you might know as Chad Munson. He's performed in a lot of music, especially in the post-rock area of things. Deep Archive, the Moas, and is a big mainstay of the Saskatoon scene, programming music with the Sounds Like Festival, as well as a series called Ambient Observatory. And old pal, he's also coming to Edmonton. If you like this kind of thing, if you're a fan of the outer reaches of IDM, later career, Autechre, things like that, this is a show not to be missed. June 27th at Collins Studio Gallery, just off 118th Ave. Highly recommend it. Chad is great. Ixat is his brand new project, and so it is feeling very fresh. Also performing that night is a local superstar, Kelly Roof, known to many of you as somebody that generates sounds from a spinning wheel. This time, Kelly is abandoning the acoustics and sticking with the electronics and doing an all-electronic set. That's June 27th at Collins Studio Gallery. Join all of us weirdos. It's going to be a good night. So this is Ratio by Ixat, who is performing at that show.

Hey, this is Jacob Audrey Taves. You're listening to Offworld on CGSR 88.5 FM, broadcasting from Edmonton Treaty 6 territories. The program has been focused on a lot of folks that I know, people that I got to perform with recently, as well as deep in my past, from Goon, Pet Retina, and Io, Grandpa, Lucas Abella, Neo Geodesia, Giacomo Fargion or Leon Lauder, Ixat, all people that I have had a chance to perform with in the past. And I did recently just do a two-week tour through Ontario and Quebec and discovered some of these people like Goon and Escade and Leon Lauder on this tour, and some of those people I've known from before. But I wanted to share that with you and I guess give you a little bit of a sonic map of where I have been recently and in the past personally, not just online and listening to records at home, but this program has been a pretty good map as to where I have actually physically been. And so thanks for coming on the trip with me. The last track you listened to and the one coming up are the track that you just listened to, Malcontent by Auspicious Family, that's somebody that I don't know personally, but they are on the Chinabot label, which is actually run by Safi, the man behind the Neo Geodesia project. And coming in next is High Cycle Fatigue by Peter Kern, who is quite the synth aficionado about

town in Berlin, somebody that I've crossed paths with once or twice, and a lot of mutual friends there, so connection as well, but a bit looser. This will be the last track of the evening, and so I'm going to sign off. I hope you have a good week, and remember, if you like Ixat and that kind of glitchy, late-stage Autechre, weirder sides of IDM kind of stuff, check Ixat live at Collins Studio Gallery, June 27th. That's coming up. Okay? Take care till then. Bye.

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1: 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I'm your host, Al Baran, playing new and classic progressive rock. I'm going to start things off with IQ from their last album, Dominion. They've got a new live album coming out that you can order off their website. It's a four-disc affair from some of the concerts last year. And from their last album, Dominion, this track called No Dominion. This is IQ.

No Dominion from IQ from their last album called Dominion, and new live album that you can order off the IQ website right now for Disc Affair. So looking forward to playing that in a few months' time. And welcome to the Erotic Dancer's Guide to Fine Music on CGSR, your weekly guide to progressive rock. We've got a little bit of archival things to get to, some Canadian progressive rock as well, but a lot of the certainly the second half of the show will be dedicated to two fantastic keyboard players, arrangers, composers that passed away last week. Dee Palmer, once David Palmer of Jethro Tull, and David Greenslade of Coliseum and his own band Greenslade, sadly passing away. And we'll be playing much material related to both those great individuals in the show here. But first of all, brand new Marillion archive release of their 1999 album Marillion.com Deluxe Edition has four discs in total. Disc one is a remix of the album. Disc two and three is live in London. And disc four is a Blu-ray featuring a high-resolution stereo sound and 5.1 surround sound, as well as jams and a live concert, the DVD shot in the dark that came out around the same time, here kind of polished up and shown on the Blu-ray. Nice booklet. You can get this kind of a CD box set or on vinyl box set. If you order it off of their website, Marillion.com, you also get a signed print, which is really cool also. So we're going to play a few things here, starting off with the new remix of the album. And my favorite song off this album, it's a bit of an uneven album, I'm going to admit here, but I like how they've cleaned this up. I love this track here, this track called Go. This is Marillion from Marillion.com.

We get what we deserve. A one, two, a one.

the new four-disc set celebrating the 1999 album Marillion.com by Marillion. What we listened to there was from the a concert live in London when they're promoting that album, and the song Deserve.

Prior to that, still from the Live in London concert, the song The Answering Machine, which came from the previous album, Radiation. And we started the set off with the new stereo remix of Merillion.com and the song Go. Now, in other related Merillion news, this is very, very exciting. They do these Merillion weekends every second year. And they've usually come to Montreal, but last year when they went to Montreal, they said this is last time in Montreal, and they're looking at maybe a U.S. date or a Toronto date for 2027, and just announced they're coming back to Montreal in 2027. Now they haven't released the dates. I'm hoping it's not at the end of tax season. That's the kind of the rumor right now. I'm an accountant. Horrible timing. Wouldn't be able to go, but if it's kind of any other time, I'm there. Looking forward to it. Merillion weekend, always a lot of fun. 3 days of Merillion weekend, Merillion, 3 days of Merillion concerts, different set list every day, and usually themes to the set lists also. So lots of Merillion news there. We're going to go to a little bit local here. Beaumont band Nebular Wave from their album A Polarized Planetoid. This is Tinfoil Stetson.

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from Winnipeg. That

That is Mahogany Frog from their album DO5 and the composition Your Meshuga. Prior to the break, we listened to Nebular Wave out of Beaumont and from their album A Polarized Planetoid and the composition Tinfoil Stetson here on the Erotic Dancer's Guide to Fine Music, your weekly guide to progressive rock on CJSR. As mentioned, two big losses last week in the world of progressive rock, both keyboard players, both classically trained musicians, arrangers, composers. Dee Palmer, once David Palmer of Jethro Tull, and David Greenslade of Coliseum and Greenslade. And we're going to first look at Dee Palmer. First was associated with Jethro Tull as David Palmer in 1968 and doing arrangements, string arrangements and horn arrangements for some of their songs, including the Christmas song, amongst others, and would later become a member of, a de facto member of Jethro Tull from the Too Old to Rock and Roll album, Too Young to Die, 1976 through to Stormwatch in 1980. From that point on, would be creating albums arranging classical arrangements of a lot of progressive rock bands, and we'll look at that also here. But first, let's look at some of his contributions to Jethro Tull, which are immense, absolutely immense. The Jethro Tull catalog is essential listening for all progressive rock fans. We're going to start things off with the single Sweet Dream. I believe this is 1969. And David D. Palmer did the string arrangements and the horn arrangements on this song. Fantastic song. Jethro Tull, Sweet Dream.

the last track that David Palmer appeared as a member of Jethro Tull from the 1979 album Stormwatch, the final track on that album called Elegy, which is also written by David Palmer, D. Palmer, after a transition. Prior to that, Jethro Tull from the Songs from the Wood album, the title track, vocal arrangements, and the portative pipe organ. Vocal arrangements done by D. Palmer, portative pipe organ played by D. Palmer. Wonderful arrangement to that. Love that album, Songs from the Wood. And from the single Sweet Dream, which was around 1968-1969, and compiled on the Living in the Past compilation as well, we listened to the song Sweet Dream, with horns and string arrangements done by D. Palmer. Now, there was a big shakeup in Jethro Tull in 1980. Ian Anderson was recording a solo album, what was supposed to be a solo album, called A, and management thought it would be better off coming out as a Jethro Tull album. So the members of Jethro Tull that didn't appear on that album were suddenly out of the band, and that included the two keyboardists, John Evan and D. Palmer, as well as drummer Barrymore Barlow. So they started a new band called Talus, and basically recorded a full album's worth of material. This album wouldn't appear until a couple years ago, and called In Alia Musica Sparrow. And if you can find it, grab it. Put out by the Jethro Tull fanzine A New Day, and I think it's commanding some pretty good dollars right now. I was lucky enough to grab a copy when it came on sale in 2021. D. Palmer also released a number of albums doing classical arrangements of some of the big progressive rock bands, including Jethro Tull, also Yes, Pink Floyd, Genesis, in this kind of a classic case series.

Yeah, Musica Sparrow, featuring a composition here by Dee Palmer, also portative pipe organ and vocal as well in the track here called Disturbed Air. This is Talus featuring Dee Palmer.

Classical music arrangement done by Dee Palmer there. The album Symphonic Music of Yes came out in the early 1990s. In addition to Dee Palmer orchestrating this, features the London Philharmonic Orchestra. From Yes itself, Steve Howe on guitar, Bill Bruford on drums, which for this track, Wondrous Stories, he didn't appear on the original track. It was Alan White on drums, so interesting Bill Bruford's playing drums there. John Anderson does sing a couple songs on here, and from Bill Bruford's Earthworks, Tim Harries on bass. And what we listened to there was Wondrous Stories, which was originally off the Yes album called Going for the One. Prior to the break, we listened to Dee Palmer's classical arrangements of some Pink Floyd and the album Pink Floyd Orchestra Maneuvers with the Royal Philharmonic Orchestra. And we listened to a medley of the two songs, When the Tigers Broke Free, which was originally off the final cut, and Eclipse, of course, from Dark Side of the Moon. They're arranged for orchestra by Dee Palmer. And also from Dee Palmer's band, right after exiting Jethro Tull, the band called Talus, and from the one kind of posthumous album, In Alia Musica Sparrow. And we listened to a song that was written and sang by Dee Palmer called Disturbed Air, here on the Erotic Dancer's Guide to Fine Music, your weekly guide to progressive rock. Our condolences to Dee's family, to his friends and bandmates alike. Great legacy of music from Dee Palmer. Also, great legacy of music from David Greenslade, and that's who we're

Coliseum featuring David Greenslade co-composing that track and playing the keyboards. And that is the title track from their second album, Valentine's Suite, here on the Erotic Dancer's Guide to Fine Music. And we're looking at the life of David Greenslade. He would leave Coliseum in 1972, although it would still be kind of part of the band, come in and out. But he would create his own band called Greenslade, which also featured Tony Reeves on bass, another keyboardist, David Lawson, who also played clarinet and flute, and the King Crimson drummer, Andrew McCulloch. They would release four albums between 1973 and 1975, all with three of the four albums with just crazy Roger Dean cover art. So the music's great, the cover art is fantastic. It's definitely get this on vinyl. They would call it a day in 1975 after their album Time and Tide, but then get back together for one album in 2000 called Large Afternoon. So we're going to play some Greenslade right now, starting from their second album called Bedside Manners Are Extra, which I would say is their best album. None of them were bad albums, but this one is really good. And my favorite track off this album called Sunkissed You're Not. This is Greenslade from Bedside Manners Are Extra.

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The 5th annual Purple City is taking over downtown, September 11th through 13th, featuring over 100 bands across 8 stages, including headliners, garage rock queen Shannon Shaw from Shannon and the Clams.

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Greenslade, featuring David Greenslade, composer and keyboardist. That's from their reunion album in 2000 called Large Afternoon. The song En Suite, the name of the song. Prior to that, we listened to, from the Greenslade album 1974, Spyglass Guest, and the song Joie de Vivre. And before the break, Greenslade from their second album, Bedside Manners Are Extra, and the song Sunkissed You're Not. We're looking at the life of David Greenslade, who sadly passed away last week. And he's put out four or five solo albums, starting with Cactus Choir in 1976 after disbanding the band Greenslade. In 1979, his second solo album, this is one that either people love or hate, and it's often cited as one of the strangest albums, rock albums of all time. Concept featuring artist Patrick Woodruff, who's done a lot of the stunts, the first Palace album cover, but very detailed, kind of a Roger Dean fantasy style, but a lot more fine detail, I suppose, in there. The album, The Pentateuch, and it's a double album of the Cosmogony, and it's a crazy one, and he plays a whole shipload of keyboards at the time, including Mini Moog, Polymoog, Prophet 5, Roland RS-202, Yamaha, CS-60, and CS-80. If he still's got those now, if the estate has those now, those are worth like tens of thousands of dollars. ARP Explorer, the Cat, the original Cat synth, the Krumar Stringman, Kitten synth, drum synths, vocoders, you name it, it's on here. Phil Collins also providing some percussion. So we're going to play the intro of this album, this crazy album, which is the two parts called Intois and Moondance. This is Dave Greenslade.

Dave Greenslade from his 1979 concept album, The Pentateuch of the Cosmogony, and a double album, lots of artwork by Patrick Woodroof. And we listened to the first two parts of that album, Intoi and Moondance, and we've been looking at the life of David Greenslade, who sadly passed away last week, age 88. And a wonderful career. Our condolences to his family, friends, and bandmates. We've also been looking at Dee Palmer's life, sadly passed away, of Jethro Tull.

and classical arranger and composer in her own right, and our condolences to her family and friends and bandmates. Hope you've enjoyed the show. I love bringing this style of music to you week by week. We're getting things off with Dee Palmer arranging some early Jethro Tull here from their stand-up album. Lovely track here called Reasons for Waiting. Everyone have a wonderful week.

0: sixth dimension.
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And in the background, it's Giorgio Moroder taking us to the Midnight Express. 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But to start off this program tonight, we'll hear a cut from the score to Begonia, released last year. The score was composed by Jerzken Fendrix, and this is his third collaboration with the director Yorgos Lanthimos. And the film, if you don't know, is also a remake of the 2003 South Korean film Save the Green Planet. And Fendrix never even initially read the script or seen any footage shot before writing the score, and Yorgos only gave him three words as inspiration for him to write the music: bees, basement, and spaceship. And those three words actually, in a way, kind of sum up the plot of the film as well. And the director also mentioned to Fendrix that Emma Stone's character in the film, who is a pharmaceutical company CEO who becomes kidnapped after the kidnappers believe that she's an alien with a negative influence on the world, would have her head shaved in the film too. The score for Begonia was also recorded by a 90-piece orchestra, courtesy from the London Contemporary Orchestra. And the unorthodox and discordant musical elements can be heard in a sequence that we'll hear right now, Star Saliva and Industry. That's coming up right now on Exit Music for Films. Thanks for listening.

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0: And welcome back, CJSR listeners. You just heard part of the score to the, in my opinion, underappreciated psychological horror film directed by Jeff Lieberman. I'm talking about Blue Sunshine, released back in 1977. Jeff Lieberman also directed other low-budget cult horror films at the time, such as Square Men, Just Before Dawn. And this film, Blue Sunshine, stars Zalman King as Jerry Zipkin, and he finds himself wrongfully accused of murder and finds the link of a strain of LSD, which is apparently linked to several murders in LA, as well as dubious political connections. And the score for the film was composed by Charles Gross and performed by the London Symphony Orchestra, and it features a nice mixture of disco tunes as well as more haunting psychedelic sounds, including what we lastly heard from our first set, Part 1, or Tab 1, as it's titled on a re-released vinyl soundtrack by Mondo Records back in 2014. And I happen to have a copy of the soundtrack on CD format, as it was featured on a special edition DVD from Blue Underground that I picked up on eBay, however, many years ago. Check out the soundtrack if you can, by the way. It's a good one. And before, in our first set, we heard Mika Levy's score to Under the Skin, the arty science fiction film directed by Jonathan Glazer and starring Scarlett Johansson as an alien who is on Earth. And we heard the track Lonely Void. This score was probably one of my favorites back when it was released in 2014, and for the most part, Mika used a viola to write and record the score over a period of 10 months, and then they would subsequently alter the pitch or tempo of the recordings to make it intentionally sound off-kilter. To start off our first set, we heard Jerskin Fendrix's score to Begonia, the track Star Saliva Industry. And I always thought that the score to Begonia had some similarities in terms of vibe with the score to Under the Skin. Right now in the background, we're listening to the Scanners Duel track from the soundtrack to Howard Shore's Scanners. Yes, the classic sci-fi horror by David Cronenberg. Please stay tuned to more film-oriented music after this on Exit Music for Films.
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0: And to start off our second set, and considering we're already hearing Cronenberg music in the background, let's hear the end musical sequence from the score to Cronenberg's latest film from last year, The Shrouds. And this is composer Howard Shore's 70th collaboration with David, and it seems to share some similarities with his previous score to David's Crimes of the Future, very moody and synth-based and ethereal sounding. And the film, similar to Crimes of the Future, is in the body horror genre, and it deals with a technology known as grave tech, which allows people to monitor and communicate with the dead. And this film was in part inspired by the grief that David had at the loss of his wife from cancer back in 2017. Here is the over 5 minute long track, For All Eternity, right now on Exit Music for Films. I'm Solar Priest.

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And welcome back, listeners. This is Exit Music for Films on CGSR for this Monday night. And you just heard the track titled Pain from the score to the film Baby Girl, composed by Chilean-Canadian composer Cristobal Tapia de Vier. For his score to Baby Girl, the film, released in 2024, stars Nicole Kidman as Romy, a powerful CEO who ends up having an affair with a much younger intern in her company, Samuel, played by Harris Dickinson. It's also interesting to me that the composer ended up using a few distorted voice samples of Nicole Kidman in the soundtrack, one of them saying woo through parts of it, which actually occurred when she almost tripped on set during one of the dailies of the film. And in addition to the score by Cristobal Tapia de Vier, the movie features memorable 80s-era song selections, such as Never Tear Us Apart by NXS and what we're hearing in the background right now, yes? George Michael's father figure, originally from his debut solo album,

0: face. And this song is played in the film during a memorable love sex montage where Romy and Samuel are shown rekindling their affair in a hotel room, as well as participating in BDSM, as well as the montage including a memorable dance scene as well by Samuel. And in fact, father figure was first put into the draft of the script for Baby Girl, and for director Helena Rain, she was playing it constantly while she was writing the script. Before, in our second set, we heard part of the soundtrack to the slasher comedy flick Bodies, Bodies, Bodies, a film also directed by Helena Rain, and with a score composed by chiptune electronic musician Disaster Piece. I was a previously a big fan of his work for the film It Follows, and for Bodies, Bodies, Bodies, we heard the track Sophie. And to start off our second set, we heard Howard Shore's score to The Shrouds for All Eternity. And we just finished the first half of our episode of Exit Music for Films. Please stay tuned. More film-oriented music is coming up next. Thanks for listening.
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0: 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And right now in the background, we're listening to Alexandre Desplat's score to the film Birth. This would be the 2004 psychological drama starring Nicole Kidman and directed by Jonathan Glazer, who also directed Under the Skin, a score that we heard previously on our program. And of note on Birth, this is probably my favorite score from Desplat. I just love the haunting and tension from the music, especially that reoccurring pulsating low note that you can hear all throughout the film. But to start off our third set, we will listen to Andrew Hewitt and his score to The Double. When you listen to

2, what we will hear, the double theme, version 2. The recurring chord progression played with the string section in the film is based on the cut Der Doppelgänger by Franz Schubert. For the film, directed by Richard Ayoade of the IT Crowd fame, it's loosely based on the short story by Fyodor Dostoevsky, where Jesse Eisenberg plays dual characters, one in which an office clerk, while working in a government organization, ends up suffering from a breakdown after he meets his doppelganger. And Hewitt's score combines orchestral chamber electronic elements using sources from the film's world, as well as, in many cases, the film being cut to the music itself. Let's listen to version 2 of the double theme, right now on Exit Music for Films.

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And we are almost at the end of our episode of Exit Music for Films tonight. So far on the program, we've been listening to a fair bit of scores from movies dealing with the office workplace in a way, as well as science fiction films. And for that last set, we dealt with scores to films or shows having to do with doppelgangers. And you just heard a cut from the award-winning score to season 1 of Severance, composed by Theodore Shapiro. We heard the track Expiration Date. And Severance, of course, is the acclaimed sci-fi thriller TV series on Apple TV, primarily directed by Ben Stiller, and starring Adam Scott, an example of a severed worker for Lumen Industries, severing, referring to someone who has gone through the procedure of separating a person's memories between his work and personal life as living two separate identities. And Theodore Shapiro has collaborated a lot with Ben Stiller over the past two decades, including films such as Dodgeball, Tropic Thunder, and Zoolander 2, but for the most part, Shapiro's score to the Severance series normally relies on the piano with some string elements, and although on the surface can seem minimal and even simple, there are other elements going on with music as well, occasionally using a stuttering and distorted noise at times, which is actually a digitally manipulated reversed piano note. And before, in our third set, we heard the score to the 2013 thriller film starring Jake Gyllenhaal in a dual role and directed by Denis Villeneuve. I'm talking about Enemy. It was loosely based on the novel The Double, done by Nobel Prize winner Jose Saramago.

0: No.
1: And in the film, Jake Gyllenhaal plays a divorced teacher named Adam, who notices an actor in a movie who looks strikingly like him, decides to find more about this person. And the musical composing team of Danny Bensey and Sondra Jurians make a tense, atonal, and at times discordant score featuring an unorthodox playing of the cello, violin, and the clarinet. And we heard their track, Soft Revenge. Before, to start off our third set, we heard Andrew Hewitt's score to The Double. And right now in the background, we're listening to the piece Anthem from the soundtrack to Us, composed by Michael Abels. And this would be for the horror movie directed by Jordan Peele and starring Lupita Nyong'o in two dual roles. Stay tuned, we have one last track for you tonight.
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1: The final track we'll hear tonight on Exit Music for Films will be from the score to Infinity Pool. Yes, sci-fi horror film directed by Brandon Cronenberg. Yes, the son of David Cronenberg. And it was one of my favorite scores of 2023. This film, dealing with themes of class and decadence, stars Alexander Skarsgård as a struggling author who, along with his wife, go on a vacation to a fictional seaside country. And after meeting up with a supposed fan of his soul novel, played by Mia Goth, he finds himself getting caught up with various instances of criminal activity. And the score to Infinity Pool was composed by Canadian ambient musician Tim Hecker and is very minimalistic and brooding. The cut, played during the end title sequence of the film, Here to Stay, especially has all of these qualities and leaving you almost feeling drained by the end of the film, in a good way. At least, that's how I felt when I saw it in the theaters. We'll end off our show tonight with this particular exit music for a film. That will be the end of our show tonight. Previous playlists and episodes are on the website exitmusicforfilms.wordpress.com, and you can email me at exitmusic@cgsr.com. I'm Solar Priest, thank you so much for listening, and I'll be back next week, same time, same radio station, CJSR.

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0: So with the change starting July 8th, every other Tuesday, your grindiest guide Joe will share music with a high organic content with you.
1: July 1st will be the last weekly Wednesday edition of the Organ Grinder, and this will mark another big change, as your monthly correspondent and Canadian organ music expert Tammy Jo Mortensen will deliver her last segment for the program this Canada Day.
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The performance was scheduled for Pentecost. They erected a stage in the square. The security scanned as militiamen training guns off the top of the stairs. It was billed as the gift to the people, a distraction from weeks of unrest. There were screen-printed trinkets and stalls on the street, spray paint.

things come. Like was the Constitution written in invisible ink? Is everybody here forgotten how to think? Is this great big boat starting to sing? Pinpoint nukes, ready to fight.

You know, Tom Paine wrote the first bestseller at a dark time in the revolution, when we were losing, and all the soldiers were deserting, giving up. And the book was called Common Sense, and it was really just a long list of questions. And one of the questions was, does it make common sense for an island to rule a continent? And everybody kind of went, and they signed back up. And today you could ask, does it make common sense for a country to rule the world? But no matter what you answer, no matter what you think,

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0: it ever occurred to you the process that creates this boredom that we see in the world now may very well be a self-perpetuating, unconscious form of brainwashing created by a world totalitarian government based on money, and that all of this is much more dangerous than one thinks, and it's not just a question of individual survival, but that somebody who's bored is asleep, and somebody who's asleep will not say no? We're living in some kind of Orwellian nightmare now, and that everything that you hear now contributes to turning you into a robot, Escape before it's too late. We really should get out. Get out of here. Of course, the problem is where to go, because it seems quite obvious that the whole world is going in the same direction. See, I think it's quite possible that the 1960s represented the last burst of the human being before he was extinguished, and that this is the beginning of the rest of the future now, and that from now on there'll simply be all these robots walking around, feeling nothing, thinking nothing, and there'll be nobody left almost to remind them that there once was a species called a human being, with feelings and thoughts. And that history and memory are right now being erased, and soon nobody will really remember that life existed on the planet.
1: Any old time?
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Which letter? Say it. C. K. S. R. Try again. C. K. S. R. Right. Which number count? 88. 5. 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Right. 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

like a judgment that you could have reversed. And you raise up, you drink, and say it's just one of those things.

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0: the newsroom today, a stifling and deadly heatwave in many parts of Europe. We hear from the head of the UN, Antonio Guterres.
1: Climate chaos is accelerating before our eyes. We have just lived through the 11 hottest years ever recorded. We must act with far greater urgency.
0: We'll assess the role of climate change with BBC Weather. Also on the programme at 12 hours GMT with me, Nick Miles. How Romanian health officials went back in time to deal with a devastating hospital cyber attack. The EU doesn't recognise the Afghan Taliban government, so why is it hosting a controversial delegation in Brussels right now? And later on.
2: Diet, exercise, smoking, sleep, stress, being overweight, chronic inflammation. And these can then affect the way our dreams express themselves later on in life.
0: We look at the factors that are making current generations age faster and faster. That's all coming up after this bulletin of World News.
3: BBC News with Emily Thomas. The head of the United Nations has called on the world to act fast to limit global warming as a deadly heatwave continues to intensify in Western Europe. Speaking in London, Antonio Guterres warned fossil fuels were driving a simultaneous climate and energy crisis.
1: These twin crises have once again exposed the limits of an outdated model of development, a model powered by fossil fuels, where a single conflict can upend global energy supply and a single choke point can send prices soaring. A model that treats nature as limitless, to be consumed without consequence.
3: Italy has declared highest level alert.

0: in 15 cities, while France has just recorded its hottest night in 80 years. Hugh Schofield reports from Paris.
1: Many schools are shut and some exams are being postponed. Near Toulouse, a nuclear power station has stopped generating electricity. This is because the waters of the River Garonne, which it uses for cooling, have become too warm. Across the country, the government says around 40 people have drowned since Saturday. These are mainly young people cooling off in unmonitored rivers and canals.
0: Belgium has issued 5 visas to a Taliban delegation to attend a European Union meeting on migration in Brussels. The Afghan officials are reportedly due to arrive today. It would be the first time the EU has hosted the Taliban since the group seized power in Afghanistan 5 years ago. A Belgian spokesperson said the delegation's visas were restricted. The EU has not formally recognised the Taliban administration, but wants to discuss deporting Afghans as part of a crackdown on irregular migration. United Nations investigators say Israel has deliberately targeted Palestinian children, resulting in genocide, crimes against humanity and war crimes in Gaza. The report by a UN commission alleges that Israeli forces deliberately carried out acts inflicting death and severe bodily and mental harm on hundreds of thousands of Palestinian children. Israel says it utterly rejects the report. The former chief executive of the Scottish National Party, Peter Murrell, has been sentenced to more than 5 years in prison after pleading guilty to embezzling more than $500,000 of party funds. Our Scotland editor James Cook reports.
2: For more than 12 years, Peter Murrell spent money that had been entrusted to him on vehicles, luxuries and mundane household goods. At the High Court in Edinburgh, the judge, Lord Young, said it had been a calculated crime of dishonesty, but he still did not have a clear picture of why Murrell had done it. He said the sentence should act as a deterrent to any other senior officials in large organisations who might be tempted to abuse their positions. Murrell's lawyer said his client was overwhelmed with embarrassment and shame and would pay back the money.
0: World News from the BBC. Kenya has ordered an immediate halt to the construction of an Ebola treatment facility intended for US citizens. The health minister, Aidan Duale, who appeared in court on Tuesday, said work at the site inside an Air Force base had been stopped to comply with a court order. The World Health Organization says more Ebola cases have been confirmed in the Democratic Republic of Congo than during the first month of any other outbreak of the disease. There have been over 1,000 confirmed cases, including 267 deaths. At least 100 patients have recovered so far. The head of the WHO says that points to the effectiveness of the emergency response. The United Nations has warned that a planned US withdrawal of HIV and AIDS funding for South Africa could cost lives. The head of UNAIDS said she was saddened by the decision. Pumza Philani reports from Johannesburg.
3: UNAIDS head Winnie Byanyima said the broader cuts on aid also risked reversing decades of progress made against HIV. While South Africa does not rely on the US for funding for its HIV drug program, which is the largest in the world, aid organizations locally have said the impact of the loss of funding will affect other programs. The program PEPFAR, or President's Emergency Plan for AIDS Relief, has been running in the country for nearly 22 years and provided over $400 million a year to South Africa.
0: A top Indian maker of iPhone parts, Tata Electronics, has confirmed that it was hit by a cybersecurity attack. Tech media reports said some of the data allegedly stolen appeared to be Apple's supplier specifications and Tesla manufacturing documents. However, Tata said the incident had no impact on its operations. The Indian industrial giant is one of the key players in Apple's growing supply chain. World News from the BBC.
4: Hello there. This is the newsroom on the BBC World Service with me, Nick Miles. Temperature records are continuing to be broken across Europe. France has just sweated through its hottest night in more than 80 years. It's expected to peak on Wednesday afternoon at more than 41 degrees Celsius. It is a similar story across Spain, Italy, Germany, and even as far north as the United Kingdom. A funnel of air has been drawn in from the Sahara because of a persistent area of high pressure that's loitering stubbornly over Western Europe. More on the human impact on that in a moment. But first, here's the UN Secretary General, Antonio Guterres, on the link between what's happening and climate change.
5: Climate chaos is accelerating before our eyes. We have just lived through the 11 hottest years ever recorded. And today, this city and far beyond are experiencing the hottest day of the year with higher temperatures to come. London isn't just calling, it's cooking. We must act with far greater urgency to strictly limit the magnitude and duration of any overshoot beyond 1.5 degrees.
4: Well, Italy has declared a red heat alert in 15 cities. Rising temperatures are increasing the risk of forest fires across Germany as well. Half of France's regions are now under the most strong weather warning. Hundreds of schools have been closed and drinking alcohol has been restricted outdoors. Just a few of the measures officials are introducing to deal with what's already a record-breaking heat wave. Anastasia spoke to us from southern France.
6: Nîmes is one of the hottest cities in France. We just go outside at night because during the afternoon it's really hot and very hard to be outside. I think we have to adapt now. We have to use the AC or to change because I think it's going to be harder and harder now. We know now because it's the second heat wave we have. Like we had one in May, now we have one in June, and I don't know what is going to be in July and August.
4: Well, Spain has already been dealing with this stifling heat for weeks now. It's getting even more intense. Large parts of the country are under weather warnings. This woman describes the condition in the south.
7: It's horrible. It feels catastrophic. I don't know what temperature we're at, but it feels horrendous. It feels awful. The heat right now is really, really, really bad.
4: Back to France now. Our correspondent in Paris, Hugh Schofield, told us more about the impact the heat's having there.
1: Gradually, over the last few years, we have been becoming accustomed to periods like this. And the forecasters have been telling us, everyone believes it now, that they are going to become more regular and therefore part of our lives. We were reporting in very similar circumstances about a month ago with a very similar period of unprecedented heat. And back then, all the people we were speaking to were saying what they're saying now, which is this is something we're just going to have to learn to cope with. It's not pleasant. It's a kind of Middle Eastern style of heat, which the country is not really, certainly the northern part of the country is not equipped for. Here in Paris, private home schools don't tend to have air conditioning, and that's something which people are beginning to think more and more of. I know that there's been a rush on buying air conditioning units from suppliers. So, yeah, I mean, look, more and more, every time this happens, people realise that it's for real. It isn't a one-off. It's going to be part of our lives, and they're having to adapt.
4: Now to Spain. Our correspondent in Madrid is Guy Hedgecote.
8: We heard there from someone down the south of the country, and it's normally the south which sees the worst of the heat. Today, for example, we're expecting temperatures of up to 44 Celsius down in the Guadalquivir Valley. I think, as Hugh mentioned there, I think the big shock for people is seeing these kinds of temperatures earlier in the year, or before the end of June. That comes as quite a shock, because many people, you know, they're trying to work as normal, or, you know, children are at school. And when you have a heat wave in the middle of July or August, it's slightly different, because much of the country tends to shut down. Even many businesses shut down. Certainly there's no

0: Foreign Ministry spokesperson said it is going to be a single-day visa for the five-member delegation. Now, the purpose is they want to discuss about sending back some of the failed migrants, people who did not get the valid documents to stay in Europe. And according to various figures, there are about 1 million people sought asylum. Nearly half of them have not been given any documents yet. Now, there is also a growing pressure within European countries with the emergence of far-right or right-wing political parties, putting pressure on governments to send back immigrants, those who failed to get valid documents. For example, the Trump administration has sent back many Afghans to Democratic Republic of Congo and the Central African Republic. So there is a pressure on European countries to send back, particularly those who are convicted of serious crime or deemed as a security threat. But this has also come under criticism from various human rights groups. Now, look at what is happening in Afghanistan, where people are facing hunger, and you want to send these people back to the country.
1: One imagines that the Taliban will want something in return if it agrees to have possibly tens, hundreds of thousands of Afghans returning there.
0: First of all, if I'm a Taliban member, they would feel very happy that they're being called for a meeting in Brussels. It is, even though the European Commission and others are saying that it is not an act of recognizing the Taliban, but we want to have only talks about sending people back. On the other hand, the Taliban would say, okay, possibly there are billions of dollars of the previous Afghan government's funds are frozen in various countries. What are we going to get in return? Obviously, you know, these kind of negotiations are always a give and take. Now, already 3 million people have been sent back from Pakistan and Iran in the last few years. And various rights groups say, hey, 40% of the Afghan people are facing hunger and they are facing serious human rights abuses. And what is the point of sending people again back to Afghanistan? That is a big question. But from a Taliban perspective, now they want to come here because it is a very rare meeting with the EU. And they can also highlight their own perspective of what they want in return by accepting to the demands of the European Commission.
1: That was Ambra Sanatirajan, and there are reports from Belgium that the Taliban delegation has now arrived there. Cyber attacks are on the increase around the world, and given the high stakes of hacks into healthcare systems, they have now become one of the main areas of that kind of criminal activity. One mass attack on hospitals in Romania was so serious that more than 100 hospitals were forced to shut down the internet and go back to using pen and paper instead. Our cyber correspondent Joe Tidy, tell me what happened.
2: Well, in a sense, this is a good news story, because although it sounds really, really serious, and it was, Romania did a fantastic job of coping with what could have been a really catastrophic situation. So I'm in Romania now. We've made an in-depth report about exactly what happened and what were these sort of unseen heroics from doctors and cybersecurity professionals. It was in February 2024 when the attack took place, and ransomware hackers got into a Romanian software maker, and they are the makers of this very popular piece of medical software called Hippocrate. And using that access, they infected dozens of hospitals across Romania. And in the chaos of not knowing which hospitals were infected or not, the DNSC, the cybersecurity center here, took a very, you know, important but also quite controversial decision to order all the hospitals to go offline. So that was more than 100 hospitals that went offline. That obviously forced doctors and nurses to go back to pen and paper. In the end, that was known and sort of looked at as a very wise move, because it allowed them to, it bought them time to work out which ones were actually infected.
1: I mean, going offline is one thing, but one imagines that in the short term it would have put some patients at risk of dying who were in particularly bad state of health. This happened 2 years ago. Why is it only coming to light now, do we think?
2: Well, we reported on it at the time, but of course in the kind of melee of the breaking news story, we never really found out what happened behind the scenes. So I've come back here to do an in-depth report on it, which is on the BBC News website. We've made a 10-minute YouTube documentary as well, because there's just a really fantastic story here to be told about what can be done to keep these kind of things from affecting patient care. Because as you say, it could have been a deadly attack. And in the end, 26 hospitals were fully infected with ransomware, and that caused them a huge amount of disruption. But the doctors and nurses managed to find a way through. And I think one of the reasons reasons that I've been told is that there is a kind of the institutional memory of working in an undigital way is quite fresh here, because Romania is a more recently digitized country. So that may have been a factor. But also it was, you know, quick thinking and heroics from

0: people in the cybersecurity center. Lots of Romanian experts offered their time for free, and they got through it. And this, you know, these healthcare attacks are becoming a real problem. Only months after the attack here, there was an attack that affected hospitals in London, and someone did die, and that was a direct result of the cyber attack from those hackers. It was one of the contributing factors. So it just goes to show how high the stakes are.
1: Joe Tidy. Now to a new development in the abduction of the mother of the US TV presenter Savannah Guthrie. A ransom note that's just been released, although it was written 5 months ago, related to the disappearance of Nancy Guthrie, and it says the 84-year-old has died. Our North America correspondent David Willis has more details.
2: The full contents of two ransom notes sent to Nancy Guthrie's family following her abduction haven't been publicly revealed, but Savannah Guthrie has said that she and her family believe them to be genuine, not least because, along with a demand for millions of dollars in Bitcoin, the first, received the day after their mother went missing, contained specific details about her home and its surroundings. The second note, which followed public warnings that the 84-year-old was in poor health and in need of prescription medication, made no repeat of the ransom demand, and reports here are now suggesting it instead contained an admission that Nancy Guthrie had subsequently died, along with an apology to the family, in which the possible kidnappers expressed regret at her passing. The local sheriff's department declined to comment on the reports, saying simply that the investigation into Nancy Guthrie's disappearance remains active and ongoing.
1: That was David Willis. Now, you may have heard the term biological age. That is how quickly our cells are aging and the overall state of our health, independent of the number of years you've actually been alive for. Well, a new study just published in the journal Nature suggests that we are biologically aging faster than our parents and previous generations. Researchers at Washington University School of Medicine in St. Louis are now questioning whether this could explain a rise in early onset cancers. Dr. Anisha Patel was diagnosed with bowel cancer at the young age of 39 and was involved in the study.
3: This is a big study that's done in the UK and the US, 160,000 people. And what they did was they analysed blood samples and looked for various markers in the body to do with the immune system, to do with the chronic inflammation, to look at wear and tear of the cells. And they have got a calculator called PhenoAge, which sort of works out the individual's biological age. And then they associated this with those of us that are born in more recent generations. We are biologically aging faster, and this may be causing cancers in the young, particularly lung, bowel and womb cancer. But it doesn't show a definite cause. I think what's really important here is that it's a clue.
1: Certainly some cancers are increasing at an earlier age than they were in the past, aren't they?
3: Yeah, absolutely. And the work that we're doing with Team Prospect, which is funded by the Cancer Grand Challenges, is to try and establish what is the global rise and what is the cause of this global rise of early onset. And we're specifically looking at bowel cancer, but we know there are several cancers, 11 in fact, that are rising in the under 50s. And a study in The Lancet in 2024 showed that 27 out of 50 countries showed a global rise in bowel cancer, for example, which is huge. And England is the fourth fastest rising. So we need to do something. This is a major public health issue.
1: And that may or may not have anything to do with this speeding up of biological ageing. What is the reason for biological ageing speeding up?
3: Yeah, so we think it's going to be multifactorial, as is the cause of why young people are getting cancer. And so it is the interplay of sort of chronic inflammation, our lifestyle, environmental factors that weren't such a factor many years ago. And these are called epigenetic factors, you know, diet, exercise, smoking, sleep, stress, being overweight, chronic inflammation. And these can then affect the way our genes express themselves later on in life, potentially causing early cancers and causing biological aging, this cell wear and tear.
1: There's no doubt that some countries are doing better than others in terms of this, aren't there?
3: Yeah, I mean, I think, you know, we are seeing it in developing and developed countries, which is really interesting. And, you know, developing countries are not only competing with their health inequalities and the disease that they have to deal with, they're now taking on the Western lifestyle as well, which is further adding to that. So I think it's something that we really need to have further studies on to get the

0: answers that we need to try and prevent this rise, to intervene earlier and to stop this global epidemic.
1: That was Dr. Anisha Patel. You've been listening to The Newsroom on the BBC World Service with me, Nick Miles. Here's a reminder of our main news this hour. As a record-breaking heatwave continues in Western Europe, the head of the UN has warned that fossil fuels are driving a climate crisis. Plenty more on that story on our website, bbc.com/news, including tips to keep vulnerable people, including kids, very cool and calm in a heatwave. That's it.
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3: Shipwrecks. Some silent war graves are vanishing.
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3: What would anyone want with these historic wrecks? The answer might lie in one of the rarest materials on Earth. Steel made before the first nuclear bomb exploded, so it's radiation-free, which means these pre-1945 wrecks are a lucrative source of this metal.
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3: I'm Anna Pajaisky, a material scientist. I'll be diving into the murky world of ship scavenging and the race to stop the world's biggest grave robbery.
2: Steal from shipwrecks. 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
7: Coming up on Business Daily, the chip inside the AI boom. Artificial intelligence may look like software, but it depends on a physical product, advanced semiconductors. We trace the journey from the company designing them to the factory building them to the machine making them possible. And we ask why so much of the world's AI future depends on one island off the coast of China.
8: BBC News with Emily Thomas. As a deadly heatwave continues to intensify in Western Europe, the head of the United Nations has called on the world to act with far greater urgency to limit global warming. António Guterres warned fossil fuels were driving a simultaneous climate and energy crisis. Belgium has issued 5 visas to a Taliban delegation to attend a European Union meeting on migration in Brussels. It would be the first time the EU has hosted the Taliban since they seized power in Afghanistan. Iran's President Masoud Pezeshkian is visiting Pakistan a day after opening talks with the US produced a roadmap towards a final peace agreement. Pakistan has been acting as a key mediator. State media in Lebanon say 2 people were killed when Israeli soldiers opened fire on a group near a bulldozer clearing a road in the southern town of Nabatea. It follows 3 days during which a ceasefire held with no reported killings for the first time since April, when efforts to secure a lasting truce began. United Nations investigators say Israel has deliberately targeted Palestinian children, resulting in genocide, crimes against humanity and war crimes in Gaza. Israel says it utterly rejects the report. The former chief executive of the Scottish National Party, Peter Murrell, has been sentenced to more than 5 years in prison after pleading guilty to embezzling over $500,000 of party funds. Kenya has ordered an immediate halt to the construction of an Ebola treatment facility intended for US citizens. The health minister said work at the site inside an Air Force base had been stopped to comply with a court order. And a top Indian maker of iPhone parts, Tata Electronics, has confirmed that it was hit by a cybersecurity attack. Some of the data allegedly stolen appeared to be Apple supplier specifications. BBC News.
7: The familiar sound of a computer booting up. You're probably near one right now. A phone in your hand, a laptop open in front of you. Switch it on and somewhere inside a small piece of silicon starts doing sums. Billions of them, every second. You've never seen it, but it's the reason the thing in front of you works. And this is that sound scaled up. A room full of machines, rows of them, running hot, kept alive by fans that never stop. I'm standing in one right now at the BBC, and it's quite cool in here. This is the noise behind the AI boom, behind every answer from ChatGPT, every image, every model that runs on chips, tens of thousands of them. I'm Sam Fenwick, and this is Business Daily from the BBC World Service. The chip industry is one of the fastest growing on Earth. This year, it's heading for $1 trillion in sales. So today, we're following the money, from the company that designs the chip, to the factory that builds it, to the one machine that makes it possible, and the island the whole thing depends on. This is the chip inside the AI boom. Who's getting rich off it, and who's paying the bill? AI seems to be everywhere at the moment, from designing new medicines to forecasting the weather and driving autonomous cars. What it seems capable of is mind-blowing. You might think of it as software, something that lives on a screen, a chatbot, an app, an answer that appears out of nowhere. But every one of those applications runs on a chip, a piece of silicon that you can hold in your hand. And the chip, doing all the hard work, started life running video games. Follow that chip and you follow the money behind AI. So let's start at the top of the chain, with the company whose name you've probably heard of already.
9: Nvidia,
7: the most valuable company on Earth right now. But here's the strange part. Nvidia doesn't own a single factory that makes its chips. It designs them for someone else to build. Carl Freund is the founder of Cambrian AI Research, an independent firm whose clients, like many in the sector, include Nvidia. He's spent years inside the industry at companies like AMD. So what does Nvidia actually do?
10: Nvidia designs chips. Nvidia doesn't want to be a manufacturer of chips. That's a completely different business than designing chips. It's very capital intensive.
7: So Nvidia is the architect. It draws the chip. People call Nvidia the toll booth for AI, the idea being that you have to go through them to get there.
10: They definitely have control of the main road. Why? Because you can probably get your AI model up and running faster using Nvidia than anything else.
7: There are other lanes now. So Google is building its own chips, so is Amazon and Microsoft. But Nvidia still owns the main road. And here's why nobody will be able to catch them up.
10: Nvidia shows the world how to do something. And everybody says, oh, that's a good idea. I'm going to do the same thing. And they do it. It may take 18 months to 2 years to actually put that into silicon and then bring it to market. Well, meanwhile, NVIDIA engineers have been inventing the next thing you ought to think about adding to your chip. So they're always a generation ahead.
7: So every year there's a new, more advanced chip. And rivals like AMD and Google, well, they're running to catch a train that has already left the station. According to analysts at Morgan Stanley, around 85 cents in every dollar spent on AI chips goes to NVIDIA. So that's the design, the blueprint. But the blueprint isn't a chip. To turn NVIDIA's idea into something real, we have to travel to Taiwan. So while the chip design runs through one company, so does manufacturing.
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7: It's called TSMC, and no other company can make the most advanced chips at the scale the world needs. It sits on an island in the Taiwan Strait. One analyst who's been inside knows the strange truth about the most important factory in the modern economy. It doesn't look like much.
12: I finally walked into the company that is so important in the supply chain. But after I walked in that building, it looks exactly just like an old building and not really that fancy.
7: That's Joanne Chow, a foundry market analyst at TrendForce in Taipei. She's tracked these factories for nearly 10 years and explains how one firm on one island ended up making most of the world's advanced chips.
12: Almost 40 years ago, the CEO at that time figured out that we need to specialize in just part of the chips manufacturing part, not design it, not to compete with other clients. So those companies who have a lot of thoughts that they want to design the chips, but they don't have the money to build out of a factory. They can use TSMC as their factory.
7: So it's a factory for hire. 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Because building one of those factories is almost beyond the reach of even those tech giants.
12: They need a whole supply chain to cooperate with them, including materials, equipment company and they need to build out the fabs, you need

0: to buy a land, the construction, electricity, water, and combining all of the things together, and then you can manufacture chips.
1: And how much of the world runs through this one company? Well, 70% of the global foundry market, the business of manufacturing chips designed by other companies.
0: So the 70% is actually based on their revenue. When we are moving into 2 nanometer or even 1.4 or 1 nanometer in the future, basically, TSMC is still dominant in the market. There are three major suppliers in the advanced process, including Intel, Samsung, and TSMC. But Intel and Samsung is, in the past, they designed their own chips, made their own chips, and then sell it by themselves. So considering the capacity share, TSMC is actually really dominant in the most advanced part.
1: And its nearest rival, well, that's Samsung, and it has around 7% market share, 10 times smaller. And the cutting edge, the chips that AI actually runs on, the gap there gets wider. Others can make chips, but not those ones. So I asked Joanne what the world would do without them.
0: If there is no Taiwan in the world, basically there is no technology that can produce over the AI things. Without Taiwan, without TSMC, we won't have such advanced technology, Gemini, ChatGPT, or any other AI application can exist in 2026.
1: TSMC knows the risks of being in one place. It's now committed to building a plant in Arizona, investing $165 billion there. But here's the thing, even if it builds in Arizona, TSMC says the most advanced chips, the ones that really matter, they'll stay in Taiwan. You're listening to Business Daily from the BBC World Service. I'm Sam Fenwick, and today we're following the money behind the chip inside the AI boom, from design to manufacture to the tiny island off the coast of China, underpinning the global economy. So for the next decade, the most advanced chips on Earth will be made in one place, Taiwan. And to make them, TSMC needs a machine, a specific piece of kit that comes from, yep, you've guessed it, one company in one town in the Netherlands.
2: Today, we can make what seemed impossibly small yesterday.
1: It's called ASML. Emily Benson is head of strategy at Minerva Technology Futures in Washington. She studies who controls the chip supply chain.
3: So ASML is a Dutch champion. It plays a very outsized role because ASML is the sole supplier of advanced EUV equipment that plays a critical role in producing today's leading edge semiconductors, which are used in everything from consumer electronics to bespoke applications in the defense industrial base.
1: These machines print circuits onto silicon at a scale that's almost impossible to picture, but Emily did give it a go.
3: The ASML optical system relies on Zeiss mirrors, which are polished to a smoothness of less than one atom's thickness. So to put that into perspective, if mirrors were blown up to the size of something much larger, let's say Germany, the tallest imperfection would only be 1 millimeter high. A Trump laser could easily hit a golf ball on the moon. So we are talking about extraordinarily advanced science in order to push the limits of physics to right up against what's actually possible in the universe.
1: A golf ball on the moon. I'm just trying to envisage that. That's phenomenal precision, isn't it? I mean, I can barely hit a golf ball when it's right in front of me.
3: I mean, I just did mini putt and I'll agree with you. I will submit to Trump lasers any day.
1: And precision like that doesn't come cheap. The most advanced of these machines, the cutting edge model TSMC needs for the smallest chip, sells for around $380 million. So here we have three companies, three choke points. Our producer today is David Kan, and he's been adding up what these businesses are all worth.
4: I have, and the numbers are hard to take in. The company that designs the chip, NVIDIA, is worth around $5 trillion, the most valuable company on the planet. The factory that builds it, TSMC, around $2.25 trillion. And the one company that makes the machine that factory can't run without, ASML, around $700 billion. Add them up, and just these three companies are worth getting on for $8 trillion. That's nearly double the entire economy of Japan, the fourth largest

0: on Earth.
1: And every one of those three depends on something none of them control, where the chip actually gets made, which is where it gets dangerous. When one company makes the only machine that matters, controlling who gets it becomes a weapon. And that decision isn't ASML's, it's the government's. The United States, working with the Dutch and the Japanese, has blocked ASML from selling its advanced machines to China. But could China just build its own?
2: China has stood up a prototype of the most advanced version of what ASML has to offer, but it's not clear that it's been able to produce a single chip so far. Just the laser itself has over 450,000 parts and components that go into creating the laser. These are all extremely bespoke. So you have to build an entire ecosystem just to supply a laser that can then supply an EUV machine.
1: So a handful of governments decide whether China gets to buy these machines, and that's exactly the fight right now. And all of it depends on one place, Taiwan. There's no second source, no backup island, an island that governs itself, but that China claims as its own. Chris Miller wrote the book on this. He's the author of Chip War. He teaches at Tufts University near Boston in the US, and I asked him how worried we should be.
3: If there were any disruption to the flow of chips out of Taiwan, and China could disrupt that at any moment, it would be devastating to the world's technology sector, but also to the world economy. Because today, it's not just tech products like phones or data centers. The entire economy depends on access to
1: Justice Mission 2025. The People's Liberation Army, China's military, sent in its navy, its army, its air force and rocket force, and said the drills were to seize control of Taiwan's airspace and blockade its key ports. It was at least the sixth major exercise around Taiwan since 2022, and analysts called the naval deployment the largest yet. In April, the top US commander in the Pacific told Congress that drills like this aren't just exercises, they're rehearsals. But what does that actually mean?
3: Well, I think Admiral Paparo is saying we need to take very seriously what China is showing us it can do. It's sailing its navy, it's flying its air force around Taiwan as a threat to Taiwan and to the United States, that it can cut off access to Taiwan.
1: Does that sound familiar? A waterway cut off? We've just lived through a squeeze on another one, the Strait of Hormuz. But Chris says the blockade of Taiwan would dwarf it.
3: It's similar, except a tiny fraction of the impact of a disruption of trade around Taiwan. TSMC produces over 90% of the world's most advanced chips, including almost all of the chips that power artificial intelligence systems. It's vastly more important than Saudi Arabia is for oil or Qatar is for natural gas.
1: So where might we feel it first?
3: Well, first, disruptions to almost all types of manufacturing. Anyone who worked in an auto plant or a medical device manufacturer would face almost immediate disruptions. Second, we'd see a surge of inflation, far more dramatic than what we've seen over the last couple of years, as prices for almost every type of manufactured good would shoot upwards. And third, anyone who relied on technology would find that it would become very, very difficult to upgrade technology, to get a new phone or to build a new data center or to buy a new computer, because almost all of these products rely at least partially on chips that come from Taiwan.
1: And according to research from Bloomberg Economics, in the most extreme case of full-blown conflict over Taiwan, the cost to the global economy would be around $10 trillion in the first year alone. That's about 10% of global output, more than the COVID-19 pandemic and more than the 2008 financial crash. So here's where it leaves us. We're using AI more and more every day. And by every forecast, it's only going to grow, which means the world's hunger for these chips is going to grow with it. David Kann is still with us. Remind us, David, who's getting rich off the AI boom?
0: So there are three critical bits of the chain: the designer, the builder, and the machine. NVIDIA, TSMC, and ASML. And they're getting on for $8 trillion between them. NVIDIA earning 85 cents in every dollar spent.
1: And who's paying for it, David?
0: Everyone racing to build AI. And lots of businesses are using it to try and speed things up. But some of them are spending faster than they can afford. Uber recently admitted it's burned through its entire annual AI budget in 4 months.
1: I reckon that's really

0: easy done. You know, it's not just Uber. Microsoft handed its engineers an AI coding tool and then cancelled it 6 months later when the bills came in. And even banks, JP Morgan, has warned clients this year that AI bills are just getting out of control.
1: And here's the thing, for some companies, they're now spending more on
0: AI coding tool and then cancelled it 6 months later when the bills came in. And even banks, JP Morgan has warned clients this year that AI bills are just getting out of control.
1: And here's the thing, for some companies, they're now spending more on AI than on staff. One chip executive admitted the computing power his own team uses is more expensive than the people.
0: Same three companies. And if that chain breaks, then everyone will pay because all of it, every chip, every answer, the whole boom runs through one island. An island that governs itself, but that China claims as its own and has rehearsed cutting off. So no second source, no backup island, no plan. Trace the money and it doesn't lead to a factory or a country. It leads to one island 100 miles off the coast of China.

0: Hey, Helen Ledwick. I'm taking you back to 2016 for a vote that divided the United Kingdom and sent political shockwaves far beyond its borders.
1: That's it. The polls are closed.
2: And so what we want to know is, how have you voted for the UK to either remain in the European Union, or have you voted to leave the Union?
0: We'll get to how it all panned out, but first, a bit of background. The European Union, or EU, is a group of countries that work together politically and economically. In 2016, there were 28 members, including the UK. But that membership had long been a subject of debate, so voters were asked to choose: remain or leave. Here's how the BBC Children's Programme Newsround explained it at the time.
3: Supporters of the EU think the UK is stronger as part of it. That's because we buy and sell lots of things with European countries. People who want to leave the EU say it forces too many rules on Britain. They say leaving will give British people more control over issues like immigration.
0: The votes will become known as the Brexit referendum, short for Britain and Exit. And the other EU countries are following with interest, but one is watching especially closely: the Republic of Ireland.
4: We joined the EEC, as it was, with Britain at the same time, 1973. Britain, our nearest neighbour, Britain, our most important trading partner, and Britain, the country with which we had jointly managed the Northern Ireland peace process, and also Britain, the country in which millions of people of Irish origin or Irish descent live.
0: Rory Montgomery is a former Irish diplomat, and at the time of the referendum, he's the EU advisor to the Irish Prime Minister, or Taoiseach. He'd previously served as Ireland's ambassador to the EU, and he'd been part of the Irish team that negotiated the Good Friday Agreement, the peace deal that helped to end 30 years of conflict in Northern Ireland, just across the border, in the UK.
4: I think we were afraid that the vote would destabilise Northern Ireland after all the years of effort to put together the Good Friday Agreement and to implement it. And we are also afraid, I think, because our economic relationship with the UK is so close, that that would be damaged as well. And then finally, I suppose, in the EU itself, Britain was a very close partner, and we didn't look forward with any enthusiasm whatever, to put it mildly, to an EU without the UK.
0: For months, Rory and his team have been working on Ireland's preparations for whichever way the vote might go. The UK bookies have remained as the favourite, so do many of the polling experts, but it's far from settled.
4: Generally, the view was that the leave vote was unlikely to carry, that the vote would be remain. I'd have to say that our embassy in London, particularly well plugged in, and it was warning throughout that, you know, things were not necessarily as straightforward as all that, and that it would be very tight. We were looking for omens, if you like, and on that very evening, in fact, a two-year-old racehorse called Brexit made its debut at Windsor Racecourse, came home well beaten, so we thought that was a good omen, but nothing was certain in any kind of bet.
0: 10 p.m. on Thursday, the 23rd of June, 2016. In the UK, the polls have just closed, counting's underway. In Dublin, Rory's at home, but he and his team have arranged to head back to work at 3 a.m. to watch the results come in. And he's restless. So at midnight, he calls a taxi.
4: I asked the driver, could we listen to the news? Because he probably would have had the usual mix of classic hits or whatever it might have been. And it was a short journey, but a lot happened in that time. And the first results came out and began to realise it was going to be most probably a very long and difficult night.
5: So let's go straight to Sunderland.
6: The total number of votes cast in favour of Remain was 51,930. The total number of votes cast in favour of Leave was 82,000.

0: larger than I think most people had expected. So I remember already by the time I arrived in government buildings, and I think I was basically the only person there apart from the security guards for an hour or so, I remember feeling already very anxious.
1: In the early

0: have a look at what happened in that Newcastle result. Here we go. Look at how close that is. See, it's nothing like what our index suggested there.
1: I mean, people move pretty quickly from anxiety to resignation. For a time, we maybe were hoping that there would be a special kind of northeast of England factor which might explain Sunderland and Newcastle. But once the results started to come in from the home counties and Midlands and so on, it became clear that what we were seeing was a pattern. And it became clear, I couldn't say exactly when, 3-4 in the morning, that barring some kind of miracle, Remain was going to be beaten and Leave was going to win.
2: It looks as though the gap's going to be something like 52-48, so a 4-point lead for leaving the EU. And that's the result of this referendum.

All right, welcome back. My name is Mark Andrew with the Toast Marketing Board here on CJSR FM 88.5 in Edmonton and around the world at CJSR.com. You just heard from False Tracks, a song called Hymn for Terror. That's the title track from their album, from that album. And before that, we had The Great Fuss from Saskatoon, Saskatchewan. From their eponymous album, The Great Fuss, we had a song called Terror in the Land, which, around Saskatoon, sure. And starting us off, Winter Sleep, and a song called Terror from their album, In the Land Of.

iconic jazz hits. Along with a very special appearance by three-time Juno Award winner Katy George. Tickets start at just $35. Family packs are also available for the special afternoon concert.

Onward. It's also, aside from being the birthday of some people, it is the anniversary of the founding of the International Olympic Committee, the IOC, founded at the Sorbonne in Paris at the initiative of Pierre de Coubertin, and that happened on this day back in 1894. So it's the beginning of the modern Olympic era, and all that entails. We've got DVTR in a minute with a song called Les Olympiques. Before that, we've got The Burning Hell with Summer Olympics, and starts off Andrew Bird, and from his album My Finest Work Yet, a song called Olympians. Hopefully you're having a fine morning, a fine summer. We're now officially into summer. We've passed the summer solstice, and the number of hours of daylight will get shorter and shorter as we go along, but

0: modern Olympics were 2 years later in 1896. All right, onward. It's also the anniversary of the first successful west-to-east navigation of the Northwest Passage from Vancouver, eastward. And that was Henry Larsen. He was originally born in Norway on a small island named Herfol, and in the south of Norway, I believe. And his hero was Roald Amundsen, who was also a Norwegian explorer, and he became a seaman. He emigrated to Canada, became a Canadian citizen eventually, and in 1928 became a member of the RCMP. And he, was quite an apt navigator, and managed to find, yes, the first successful west-to-east navigation of the Northwest Passage. So I've got some Northwest Passage songs. So that was on this day back in 1940. Some Northwest Passage songs for you. What do I got? The Real McKenzies in a minute with their cover version of the song Northwest Passage by Stan Rogers. Before that, the Lawrence Arms with Navigating the Windward Passage, and starts off Graven from the band from Ottawa, from their album Geographics, a song called Specific Northwest. Hope you're having a fantastic morning and you're navigating your way through all your morning trials and tribulations, and enjoying the tunes. And I got those new tunes for you right after this brief but important message.
1: 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Netherlands-based post-punk's Iguana Death Cult. 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Iconic Canadian multidisciplinary artist Sookyin Lee. New York City death rockers Bambara. Feminist hardcore from Baltimore, War on Women. 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And rare performances from local legends The Wet Secrets and Calvin Love. 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

0: and Pacific Northwest, all to commemorate the first passage, the first traveling of the Northwest Passage from the west to the east. East to west had been done before, but west to east for the first time on this day back in 1940 by Henry Larsen, a transplanted Norwegian who became a Canadian citizen and a member of the RCMP, and a figure I was not familiar with. And with me right now, I've got a figure that I am familiar with, Carly.
1: Hello.
0: How are you?
1: I'm pretty good. I'm out of town at the moment, but I hear all y'all got a bunch of rain.
0: Oh, so much rain. And as we were just discussing, you know, for some of us, like that can result in rain in the basement. It can result in flooded pathways. And it can really make you reevaluate, am I properly equipped to cycle in the rain?
1: Yeah, so we found from cyclingweekly.com top 11 tips for doing that, friends. And the first one is to invest in a really good waterproof jacket.
0: Yeah.
1: Do you have one, Mark?
0: I have a decent, I don't know if it's really good. I've got a decent waterproof jacket. And you're always trading off breathability with impermeability, because it is also unpleasant if you put on like a completely waterproof jacket, yet it doesn't breathe, and then you just get really hot and sweaty underneath. So yeah, it's a bit of a trade-off.
1: You're gonna be wet either way. You're gonna be either sticky and hot and wet from sweat, or cold and damp and
0: yeah,
1: wet from rain. Yeah,
0: and it's a trade-off.
1: Yeah,
0: and
1: they have lovely capes. Have you ever tried a cape?
0: I've not tried a cape.
1: Challenging in high wind, because then they're also a kite, but you know maybe you can tie it down in some places.
0: I do have one piece of rain kit which I actually wear all the time. It's a I got it from Mountain Equipment Co-op when it was still a co-op, and it's a yellow reflective covering that goes over my helmet. So it's,
1: oh yeah,
0: it's high vis, and it turns essentially my helmet into a rainproof helmet. And keeping your head dry, I think, is one of the key things.
1: And I think it's tip number 10.
0: Yeah. Overshoes and gloves, also, they do mention, cannot stress
1: Fenders
0: enough.
1: As well, yeah.
0: And yes, mud flaps. The one thing that they did suggest, which I have to admit I'm not necessarily great about, is cleaning, drying, and re-greasing my chains and stuff. So,
1: right. Well, after multiple days of rain, you know, it's you gotta do something. So maybe you can just wait till it's all over the rain.
0: Yeah. Plastic bags.
1: They're super useful, not only for your feet, but also because there's nothing truly waterproof, and you want to keep your extremities warm. So good gloves and good footwear, but also plastic bags over your feet. That is super important for sure.
0: I think their last tip is a little bit cheeky. It's just stay indoors and use an indoor trainer. I don't have an indoor trainer. I don't know. Do you?
1: I had a roller, but it felt super dangerous, and I don't mind riding in the winter and riding in the rain. So the thing about riding in the rain is, if you're touring particularly, you're going to get wet eventually. You might as well just settle in, enjoy the ride, and not worry about it. They do have some tips for things like when you're actually on the road, so avoid standing water. You don't know how deep that hole is.
0: True.
1: And
0: reduce the tire pressure.
1: Yeah.
0: Is Cycling Weekly must be a British thing, because they spelt tires with a Y.
1: Yeah, and all the S's they can in every other word.
0: And I'll just look for superfluous U's.
1: They also say bike lights are important, of course, and cornering, like when you're out in the rain. Two things about cornering and roads. In the first hour or so of riding on pavement, it'll be super slippery from all the road gunk from cars. And the second thing is the white lines, super slippery as well. So you want to avoid them. And so if

0: if there's any point in your cycling career where you take the road, the you know, take the lane, this might be the time to do that.
1: And you also will want to watch out for mud. It's something that obviously it doesn't really factor in when it's dry. Much like, you know, ice. You'll look out for ice when you're winter cycling.
0: Exactly. So stay more upright, avoid white lines, dress appropriately, and keep in mind you should take the lane because typically rain gear isn't super bright, apart from the yellow, you know, whatever. But all my rain gear is kind of dark green, and I blend in really well. And you want to
1: same for the most part. Same for the most part. And yeah, that's a good idea. And lights, keep your lights on. You're more visible that way.
0: Yeah. So cycling friends, I hear it's rainy in Edmonton, and if you're not, you know, even with your indoor riding, you might be damp if you keep your trainer in the basement.
1: True. But just settle in, and you're going to get a little wet, so it's not going to kill you, typically, unless, of course, you know, hypothermia sets in. But still, it's typically not going to kill you.
0: Have a shower. When you get home, you'll be fine. All right, Mark, I'm going to go. I have things I need to put on a garage sale in Saskatchewan. So.
1: All right, well, Godspeed, and we'll hopefully see you back in the Yegg area before long.
0: You bet.
1: Take care.
0: Bye, everyone.
1: All right, bye. And that was Carly with the Bicycle Traffic Report, and we're going to head back to some tunes here. We had heard those Northwest Passage songs, and now we're in for some Pill songs. It is the anniversary of the introduction of the pill. It's this day back in 1960 that the U.S. FDA declared Enovid to be the first officially approved combined oral contraceptive pill in the world. So the pill was actually first approved in

All right, welcome back. My name is Mark, and you're with the Toast Marketing Board here on CJSR FM 88.5 in Edmonton and around the world at CJSR.com. We just heard from Rock Despot from Montreal from their album Overflow. We had Awesome Pills before that. Two Edmonton artists. We had The Town Heroes with a song called Couple Pills. Before that, we had Maria Dunn from her album Hard Scrabble Hope. A song called Pill for a Broken Heart. So we had Pill for a Broken Heart, Couple Pills, and Awesome Pills to commemorate the anniversary of the introduction of the pill back in 1960 by the US FDA. Canada joined the ranks of pilled countries 1 year later, 1961, and the beginning of the oral contraceptive era. All right, onward. Hard to believe, but it was on this day back in 2005 that Reddit was founded. Reddit is now 21 years old and old enough to, I think, probably drink in anywhere in North America. That's fitting. Fitting that Reddit should be old enough to drink. Because sometimes it's like, go home, Reddit, you're drunk.

0: But it's still a reliable source of information for some things. Maybe not for others, but definitely for some things. So I've got some songs that are read in the past tense. So what do I have? I got In a Minute, Lady Hawk with You Read My Mind. Before that, Donovan Woods with Well Read. And starting us off, Wood Pigeon from the album Thumbtacks and Glue. We've got As Red in the Pine Bluff commercial. And that is right after this brief but important message. Hopefully you are a well-read individual and maybe you spent your morning reading, and that would mean that you had read something. All right, enjoy the music right after this brief message.
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0: 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My name is Mark Andrew with the Toast Marketing Board here on CJSR FM 88.5 at Edmonton and around the world at CJSR.com. We just heard from Lady Hawk from Vancouver, a song called You Read My Mind. Before that, Donovan Woods and Well Read. And starts off Wood Pigeon and As Read in the Pine Bluff commercials. And using the past tense of Red because it's the anniversary of the founding of Reddit. Founded on this day back in 2005, making it 21 years old, which is incredible. All right, onward. It is also the International Widow's Day. So if you know a widow, widower, look out for them. You know, that's can be a tough thing, especially if it's a new event. So I've got some widow songs for you in a minute. Vancouver's Five Alarm Funk with Widowmaker. Before that, Jeff Berner and Deanna Davis and a song called Widow Bride from the album The Wedding Dance of the Widow Bride. And starts off Mount Erie with Julie Duran and a song called Widows. Right after a brief but important message from one of our friends of CJSR. 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

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We just heard from Five Alarm Funk, a song called Widowmaker. Before that, Jeff Berner and Deonna Davies and Widow Bride. And starting us off, Mount Erie.

0: it is an entrance in some way. And it'll be the entrance for Figgy Newtunes and Putter and D for Dangle. Stick around for that at 9 a.m. But taking us up till then, we got in a minute Paper Maps with a song called Exit, and before that, Cub from the album Mahler and another song called Exit. Do enjoy the exiting tunes. Hope you've had a good morning with me. I've had a fantastic one with you. Be good to each other. Stay safe. Stay dry. And I'll see you next Tuesday. Cheers. Oh, right after this brief but important message.
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1: Get your butt in here in my kitchen. 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The music is extra newfangled on Putter and D for Dangle. FM 88 in Edmonton. I don't think we've ever had so much fun. Figgy plays new Canadian tunes. I'll be singing them all afternoon. Tuesday morning, 9 to 11, Canadian musical heaven. I said, Tuesday morning, 9 to 11, Canadian musical heaven.
2: 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Together, we can do many great things.

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And there'll be plenty of stalls in the shopping mall and never a line to stand in. And for the first time you're gonna feel ageless, like a novel in its final pages. And you'll have full bars when you're next to the stars and finally feel what grace is. So rush me to the grave.

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0: Good Tuesday morning, everybody. Oh, finally some sunshine. We can see the sky. And when you wake up in the morning, everything is bathed in beautiful light. It's glorious out there. Many thanks, Mother Nature, for all the rain, but we could use a little recess, I believe. Yeah, Tuesday morning. You know what that means, right here on your favorite radical radio station. It means it's time for Putter and Defadangle, where you and I, Figgy Newtunes, your hostess, cruise through the Canadian wax. I'm kind of excited about the background jazz, because every week I come in and I grab some Canadian jazz to keep us company in the background when I am yakking at you. And I believe I have never played this one. Let's have a check. Pretty Dixie-ish, hey? This is Kid Bastian's Happy Pals from Sunny South Records 104. Amazing. Amazing what background music will do for a show. For my show. For me. Mostly. That's who it's for. And of course, for you, beautiful listener. As always, before I get into the callbacks and tell you what we heard during that opening set, which was incredible, I like to start my show with gratitude. Many thanks to the First Peoples of Turtle Island, on whose land all of this is taking place. All of us settlers are residing, working, and living and loving on Indigenous territory. Here in Amiskwechewaskayagan, we are on Treaty 6 territory, and right here in the Students' Union Building, where the beautiful station home gives itself a home, or has a home, I suppose I should say, we are on Papa's Chase Land. And it's only proper to recognize and be gracious to your hosts. The First Peoples have been allowing us to run amok on their territory for the last 400 to 500 years. I'm not sure that it was actually that they're allowing us to, but our ancestors grabbed what they could and made sure that they kept what they couldn't take, that they kept it away from the original people. So it's not a good situation, and it is a time for conciliation, for building healthy, positive relationships with the original peoples of Turtle Island. This month, June, is National Indigenous Month, and just past Sunday, I think, it was National Indigenous Peoples Day. Lots of celebrations going on. I hope that you were able to participate in some of those. The bottom line is, many thanks for allowing us to remain on your territory. Hi, hi, Miigwech, Nanaskamon, Masicho. Also, of course, many thanks to Mark. Mark's the host of the Toast Marketing Board, and he's in here very early every Tuesday morning and brings you his wacky little weave of historical trivial facts, some of which are very relevant and pertinent, and also a lot of which are very funny and informative, and some are very sad. Whatever the historical tidbit that Mark is feeding us. He always plays us some relevant music in the mix, just to help it go down a bit better. So thanks, Mark. You are an absolute pillar of the CJSR volunteer banks. And of course, my thanks to CJSR. If it weren't for this radical little radio station, I wouldn't be here talking to you. And you are a radical listener of radio, a supporter. Just by tuning in, you have helped this radio station. So thank you to you and to every aspect of CJSR. Now, let's get on with it, Vicky. We started the show with a cut from, as I always say this, my favorite hip-hop rap anthology. I don't have a lot of those in my repertoire, but I love this one. Ajungi, which incidentally means capable people. And the cuts on this CD certainly verify that. These are capable people. And all of the artists come from Northern Canada. Whitehorse and, I mean, the Yukon and the Northwest Territories and Nunavut. It's a beautiful little CD. From there, we heard from N16 and Mimi. We heard the tune titled Change the World. Together we can do many great things. I think that's the biggest takeaway I have from that beautiful song. It's about working together to improve the lot of everybody. We followed N16 and Mimi with a cut from William Prince's Reliever CD, and we heard Great Wide Open. Then we had a little bit of blues, thanks to Blue Moon Marquee. I would imagine that got your feet shuffling and your knees knocking and your toes tapping. From Lonesome Ghosts, we heard What I Wouldn't Do. And we topped it all off with the beautiful voice of Lila Gilday. From Heart of the People, we heard Rescue. And I was just curious, I hadn't seen any new offerings from Lila recently, but I pretty much rely on CDs and new wax coming into the station. So perhaps I've just missed something in the queue. She obviously has a CD out that I haven't heard, because I can see it mentioned here. It's titled Home. So, Lila Gilday still putting out awesome music, still representing the lives of many in the Northwest Territories. And many thanks for that, Lila. Hi, hi, miigwech. Okay, my friends, I got a couple of things. First of all, I want to remind you, this is the second last show of June. There is an ongoing draw that you can enter merely by texting 780-492-2577 and just say, Figgy, enter me into the draw for a one-year subscription to Alberta Views. This is an incredible little magazine. Like most printed journalism, it is in constant struggles, but the quality of journalism, of information, has never been compromised by its precarious situation in such a crazy political climate as the one in Alberta. So if you would like to receive a copy of Alberta Views every month with fabulous, relevant articles, all you got to do is text, like I said, 780-492-2577. Just got to say, Figgy, put me in. Put my name in. Now, let me see. Oh, we got some super important messages. And I got, of course, a couple of shows that I want to let you know about. And I've got a ton of new music coming at you. So let's first do the information, shall we? And then we'll get some tunes going. We're going to hear from the new Wax Indigenous section. We're going to hear from Zune. We're going to hear a new one from Shab. Federal Lights. We're going to hear from Status Non-Status, formerly known as Whoopsu, one of my faves. Yahtzeen, No More Moments, and Dalton Dodging Horse. All of that coming at you right here on your favorite radical radio station. But first, a couple of beautiful messages for you, beautiful listener.
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Oh, yeah. That is some great old ragtime happening back there, I tell you. And I am thoroughly enjoying what's going on in the background, but I also thoroughly enjoyed what was going on in the foreground. That was a beautiful long set, and I am going to try and let you know everybody that we heard. We started off with Zune from Happy Thought School. We listened to One Too Many Nights, and that was featuring Sam Jr. Then we had a cut from Shub's Heritage CD. I think this came out in 2021, I think I saw that. And the cut we took from Heritage was titled Victorious, and that featured the vocals of Tia Wood. We followed that with a little Federal Lights off their Celebration of Failure. We heard Out to Sea. And I just want to interject and say, you know, the CD titles or the EP titles are as thoughtful as the songs themselves. This is what I find. Following Federal Lights, we heard from Status Non-Status, formerly known as Whoop Zoo, whom we have played many times. I think I might have worn out a few of his CDs. This time we took a cut from 1, 2, 3, 4, 500 Years, and we heard Find a Home. Then we heard from Yatsin off Stand on My Shoulders. We heard, I probably will butcher this, but I'll give it a chance. I'll give it a try. Ixwitsin. It means I see you. We heard from No More Moments after that, and their CD is titled Millgrove High, and we heard Everyone But Me. And we topped it all off with a beautiful electronic piece, thanks to Dalton Dodging Horse. From Lucid State Volume 5, we heard Dome of the Sea. Incredible.

Don't forget, text if you want a 1-year subscription to Alberta Views. I highly recommend it. It's a fabulous bit of journalism. It's always good to support real news. It's difficult to find real news, but believe me, Alberta Views will give you just that. You know, a few important facts just before I move on, because there's so much new jazz on the shelves that I think we're going to have like a little stripey second hour of the show. It'll be a cut of something else and then a cut of jazz, and then it'll be, and it could be anything in between, folk, punk. There's some really good looking new vinyl back there, so it's going to be fun. But I did want to say that on June 21st in 2003, the First Nations University of Canada officially opened on, National Aboriginal Day. And this is, I got a little frog. Let's bring this up.

0: Yeah, excuse me. So, yes, this is a little bit loud there, Figgy. This is a campus that opened in association and in partnership with the University of Regina. Its main campus is at the University of Regina in Regina, but there are also two other campuses in Saskatoon and one in Prince Albert. And the university offers programs, degrees, and classes in a culturally supportive environment, providing courses in Indigenous studies, literature, linguistics, First Nations languages, First Nations education, administration, social work, and First Nations fine arts among its programs. That is beautiful. Also, a sad little moment to recognize. Oh, and I ran out of background music. See if I can fix that. Like this. Let's go. Here, we'll see if that'll help. A little bit of there's a little bit of morning coyote in the background there. I just wanted to note that on June 26th, 1984, Richard Cardinal, Métis from Fort Chipewyan, Alberta, committed suicide on his foster parents' farm outside of Edmonton. Cardinal's suicide resulted in an investigation of the Provincial Department of Social Services protocols and practices concerning First Nations and Métis children in care in the province. This is a very horrific fact and part of Canadian history is that it took a man taking his own life for authorities to recognize and attempt to make things right, at least attempt to change things. In our readings of the 94 calls to action and going back and just looking at, I think it's call to action number one that says that that requests that the Canadian government investigate the reason why the numbers of Indigenous children in foster care are so high and making efforts to reduce those numbers. And when I went back and had a look, it doesn't look like those numbers have decreased at all. And so the system is still not working for the benefit of those that it was established to help. And not only is it not helping, but in many cases, it is harming. So as citizens of the governments that put these programs and departments in place, and as members of the settler population, I feel it's our duty to inform ourselves of this and to make every attempt at changing policies. One of the best ways is probably to, first of all, get in touch with your MLA and see what you can do to change the futures of many children who are currently or will be soon in foster care. All right, my friends, let me see. Got a few important messages for you here. And we're going to start off with our little jazz stripe set with something from Alex Lacusta. right after these messages. You're currently listening to your favorite radical radio station. There is no reason for you to change any dials, except maybe put the volume up a little bit. You might want to hear this better.
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That's right, Corin. 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That's my part. Listener supported. That's your part. Thanks for listening, everybody. I see your message, Scott. I'm glad you love the yard scene. Me too. I just wish I could have pronounced the title of the song a little better. But that's the fun of life, is there's always something one can improve upon. Well, so one hopes. What a great little set. I don't know about you guys. I am having a blast. It is so much fun to know that the rain barrels are full and the sun is now shining, and your marigolds and your tomato plants and your fireweed garden are all going to be joyfully blossoming. But back to the beautiful music that just blossomed in our ears. Here's what we had during that set. I hope I get this right. We started with a cut from Morning Coyote. The title of the CD is Wing in the Honey. Love that title. And we heard a tune titled Filming Basketball Games. Yeah, of course. Then we went to the pop rock and we heard from They Say Stories. Daydreams Will Do is the title of their CD. We heard Roar XD. We went back to the jazz in the form of Alex Lacusta off their Island Ghosts CD. We heard Island Ghosts Part 1. Then we had a little punk off some fabulous vinyl, not only sounding fabulous, but really beautiful piece of vinyl, from Quit It. And this, now let me just double check this.

0: Quidditch hailing from the vibrant punk scene of Treaty 7 territory. Says here they emerge as a force to be reckoned with. Dang straight. Fabulous. I loved it. Nothing like a good bit of punk to get the bones moving. So from Quidditch Through the Debris, we heard Bedcrumbs. I couldn't not play it. Then we went back to the jazz and we heard from Aretha Tillotson off her Kinda Out West. We heard the title track, Kinda Out West. And always lovely to see a lady playing the doghouse. That's a beautiful instrument, and I'm always excited to see a female playing it. And we topped that set off with a bit of a classic. You may not know it, but the little song we heard, titled Little Bird, was actually written by an honorary Canadian, Jonathan Bird, and it was performed by Teresa Lavasseur of Corin Raymond and the Sundowners from their Paper Nickels CD. This is a beautiful anthology of tunes that are all written and composed, except for the one tune by the honorary Canadian, but all of the songs on Paper Nickels are written by Canadian songwriters and all performed by Corin Raymond and the Sundowners, and all funded. The entire CD was funded by Canadian Tire Money. Such a wonderful Canadian adventure that was and is. So check it out, because it's two CDs packed full of fabulous Canadian written songs. We are going to continue on with our little stripey set. Getting close to the end, so I want to remind you that if, and I'm pretty sure you did hear something that you loved and you wanted to check it out, you can find the blog at putterindiefordangle.wordpress.com, or you can do it the mousey way and go to cjsr.com. 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You have to give me an hour or so to post it, but today's show and many, if not all, past shows. I always try to get the blog updated. It's important to let the Canadian musicians know we are digging their music, we are consuming it ravenously, as we always do here on Putter and Defordangle. Okay, couple of really cool, super important messages, then we're heading back to the tunage.
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0: 10 music minutes of music stacked up and only 4 minutes to play it. So, let me see, how do we do this? Right. We started with a jazz cut from Andrew McKelvey's Many Worlds. Many Worlds is the title of the CD, and we heard Mirror Era, and hopefully next time I will have time to play the cut for you titled Disentomb the Brain Function. That sounds so much fun. Then from an anthology titled Watering Hole, we heard Sacrifice from Mishi. That's thanks to Paper Bag Records. Followed that with another cut of jazz, thanks to Nick Fraser off their Areas CD. We heard In the Wreckage, and we topped that all off with a cut from Begonia's Fantasy Life, Hotter Than the Sun. Hopefully the sun will be out to make us all hot and enjoy the sunshine and get our flowers blooming. All right, I gotta go. I got lots to play for you yet. I just want to remind you to please keep yourself healthy, intellectually, emotionally, spiritually, and physically. It's all part of the great big beautiful package that is you. Thanks for joining. Don't forget, check out the blog. And hey, if you find yourself suddenly without a full schedule, you should pop down to CJSR and volunteer with us. It's a great little fam. Ex-a-maga.
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1: My name is Kaylee Jade Weeb. I'm a Métis multidisciplinary artist, and what I love most about Métis Nation of Alberta's Region 4 is the sound of the frogs on the springtime evening.

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4: June is Indigenous History Month. Do you know the Indigenous name of where you live? Let's hear from Laverne First Rider. This ward is named after a migration pattern.
5: Ibikwakanipiotsi is Blackfoot and means the northern migration of the bison for calving season. It was known that bison would migrate up to 300 kilometers north of the North Saskatchewan River to the safety of artesian wells to gather for the winter. This is where they would birth their calves, and in the warmer spring weather, the bison would begin their migration south again. The Blackfoot followed the bison to these northern wells, but limited bison kill. Traditionally, dogs were used to help transport belongings and lodgings. The Blackfoot traveled to secure resources based on annual weather patterns of the plains. This type of travel and harvesting in multiple places during the course of the year involve considerable planning and cooperation by all members. It was complex because larger bands separated into smaller clans for portions of the year and came together in larger groups for big events like celebrations and ceremonies. These cycles of union and dispersal were as central to cultural survival and renewal as was the acquisition of food and resources.
6: Ibikwakanipiotsi

0: is Blackfoot and means the northern migration of the bison for calving season.
1: We're grateful to Pipiguan, Pitaguan, and the City of Edmonton for permission to use these ward naming videos. 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

0: Yeah, thanks. 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I mean, like, you know that saying, when life gives you lemons? Nobody knows that? 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
0: Yeah? Well, they weren't given lemons, they were given rocks, because they rocked. 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

mistake, this is CJSR, the rising star, the voice of freedom across the river, the jewel of the airwaves of the City of Champions, 88.5.

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This is a Treaty 6 fun fact. Did you know that Treaty 6 is unique, even among the other treaties, because of the addition of one clause in particular? This was the Medicine Chest Clause, which states that a medicine chest should be kept for the benefit of each band, and that in the event of any pestilence or famine, the Crown would offer help. The Medicine Chest Clause and the Famine and Pestilence Clause were added to the treaty and signed onto in August and September of 1876, and provided a precedent for modern-day Medicare. Unfortunately, like many of the provisions agreed upon in Treaty 6, it was subject to interpretation by lawmakers, and the promise was not

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0: Well, dear listener, have we got a special treat for you today. We're going to send you over to Churchill Square, where CJSR is broadcasting live from the Works Art and Design Festival. That's right. Our pal Rhea March with It Takes a Village is going to be live from 1 to 2 with special guest Bill Werthmann. And don't touch that dial afterwards, because Alan's going to bring two Irish Don't Make a Right, also live from Churchill Square with special guests Ellie Heath and Jenny Allen. Let's go over to Churchill Square right now with our pal Rhea March.
1: Well, thank you, Chad. It's great to be here, and another great show from our friend Chad at CJSR back at Base Camp, if you will, where we're located in the Students Union building, and we're so proud to be there. We're proud to be here. This is my first live remote, and I can't tell you how excited I am that sitting right across from me for this live remote is my longtime and very dear friend, someone I love with all my heart and respect to the moon and back. That is Bill Werthmann. Welcome to the show, Bill.
2: Well, thank you. Thanks for having me, Rhea. It was a big surprise when I got the call that I was wanted.
1: Well, you're wanted, my friend. Don't ever think you're not. Bill Werthmann, for those of you who may not know, is instrumental, pardon the pun, but in providing live music in various ways, including being him and his wife Betty Jo being the founders of the New Moon Folk being the founders of the Northern Lights Folk Club, New Moon Folk Club, another fantastic venue in town. But Bill Werthmann, you've been doing that for how long now?
2: This is in September. We'll be starting our 29th season.
1: That's incredible.
2: And we're just starting planning for our 30th season.
1: Man, that'll be special, hey?
2: Yeah,
1: a big birthday every single concert. And it's so important because you're keeping the lives and of touring musicians alive. Like you're helping keep them afloat, if you will, and providing them with new audiences and fans.
2: Well, that's always been our mandate. We've always gone on the concept that the audience is there to look after the artist. Or sorry, let me get that wrong. The artist is there to look after the audience.
1: Yes.
2: The audience looks after us by buying tickets, and we look after the artist. And that's one thing we've always taken a lot of pride in, is we try to treat our performers as good as we can. Like, we don't have a fancy green room or anything like that, but we try to accommodate all of their needs and wishes, and we pay them well, and they get to walk out of there with a paycheck that might be bigger than a lot of shows that they might be doing on their tour.
1: Exactly.
2: Which is important. It's absolutely important.
1: It's so important.
2: We are like, dare I say, we're like the Walmart of the shopping mall. You know, we're the anchor. We pay the bills.
1: Oh, I see where you're going with this.
2: Everybody else can kind of tag along. So
1: yeah, it's not the analogy I would use, but okay, we'll go with that.
2: Yeah.
1: I think you are the diamond in the mall, if you will.
2: Well, thank you. That's a better way of putting it. And that's not to say that they're not playing other great venues.
1: Of course,
2: like you said, the New Moon Folk Club.
1: Yep.
2: Some of our friends down in Calgary that we quite often team up with
1: and
2: help them put a tour together.
1: It's
2: great. The folk clubs are great.
1: It sustains it. And, Bill, you're not just a curator of music. You are a musician, and you're here at the Works today performing two shows.
2: I've got a show at 3:15 and another one at 8:30 tonight.
1: That's fantastic. And the sun came out just for you.
2: Well, I arranged that.
1: Thank you. Yeah. You've got connections.
2: I've got connections.
1: I don't know with who.
2: I don't know with who either.
1: Well, let's have a song from you and entice some of the listeners to come on down. We've got entertainment here all day long at the Works. The lineup has been curated by our friend Ben Suris, and he's just done a phenomenal job of showcasing incredible singers and songwriters.
2: Well, he always does. And I appreciate being here. I kind of fancy myself as a folk singer first. I'm a singer-songwriter, and that's what usually ends up on my bio, is the singer-songwriter thing. But I like to consider myself a folk singer first. And to me, a folk singer is somebody that takes songs, maybe from the folk genre, maybe from the halls of the Rock and Roll Hall of Fame and
1: reimagines them?
2: And reimagines them and acoustifies them.
1: Yes.
2: And I've got some favorite singer songwriters that I like to I like to promote their music and help put their songs out there. They're not necessarily they're not the Glenn Fries of the world. They're more of the Ron Hineses and the Stan Rogers and
1: yes, the unsung heroes.
2: Yeah. So here's a song that has become a favorite of mine, and it was written to celebrate the wife of the farmer, which was back in 1982, and of course today the wife of the farmer is more commonly known as the farmer.

It's a Stan Rogers song. At last the kids are gone now for the day. She reaches for her coffee as the school bus pulls away.

Is this the face that won for her the man whose amazed and clumsy fingers put that ring upon her hand? No need to search the mirrors for the ears. The menace in their message shouts across the blur of tears. So this is beauty's finish, like Rodin's Belle Lumière, the pretty maiden trapped inside this ranch wife's toil and care. Well, after seven kids

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And thinks ahead to Friday, 'cause Friday will be fine.

0: sad face. Too many to erase or to disguise. They must be telling lies. Thank you, thank you, thank you.
1: Nicely done. That's Bill Werthmann. We're live at The Works. My name is Rhea March. You're tuned in to CJSR 88.5 all around the world at CJSR.com. And this is It Takes a Village coming at you, as I say, live from The Works. And wandering around The Works today is another friend of ours. And I wanted to bring him on because Bill Werthmann, who we're spending time with this hour, is an avid biker. In fact, he has biked right across the country, and I look out and there I see my friend Ben Johnson, who is the owner of Mountain Madness Bike Tours, and that is a tour that goes from Jasper to Banff. And so I wanted to bring you on and tell us a little about this adventure you have curated.
2: Fantastic. Thanks, Rhea. Thanks for having me on. And yeah, we do this four-day bike tour through the Rockies from Jasper to Banff, and fully supported. Carry all your luggage, and we got rental bikes, we got regular bikes and e-bikes.
1: Yeah, nice.
2: That makes it possible for anyone to do it. And stay in hotels for 3 nights, so no, you don't have to worry about the rain or the... Oh, yeah, we'll have you covered there.
1: Yeah, literally.
2: Yeah, exactly.
1: Literally covered. And so how long have you been doing this, Ben?
2: Yeah, so about 17 years now.
1: 17 years?
2: Yeah.
1: Wow. Yeah, so have you never been on this tour, Bill? 17 years. Okay, that's got to change. Well, how can people get involved? How can they? I imagine you're filling up on the, you know, as far as the tours go, because you leave, is it like Thursday to Sunday, or how does this work?
2: Yeah, basically every Friday morning of the summer, we take off from Edmonton and get you to Jasper in a big fancy van.
1: Okay,
2: and,
1: so you don't have the bike there from here.
2: You
1: get to Jasper. Do you spend the night in Jasper?
2: We get to Jasper and we ride 50 kilometers to Sunwapta Falls.
1: Oh, nice.
2: So they look after us really well there, really five-star meals and stuff.
1: Oh, wow. And then what happens?
2: Yeah, then we go to the Saskatchewan River Crossing and stay there a night.
1: I love that. Yeah,
2: and then off to Lake Louise and check out Moraine Lake and Lake Louise and all that good stuff. And then the last day gets you off to Banff and Canmore along the Bow Valley Parkway, which is you know, only a handful of cars you'll see there.
1: Yeah.
2: And then off to Canmore and back to, we'll drive you back to Edmonton.
1: Oh, wow.
2: And
1: get
2: you back.
1: That's phenomenal. Yeah, Bill says he's in. Good. So with this, you probably take reservations in advance, I'm guessing. How can people get in touch with you or find out more?
2: Yeah, the best way to do it is to look online, mountainmadnesstours.com.
1: Okay.
2: And you can, the challenge we have is we book the accommodations 2 years in advance. So we need to book people in about a month before.
1: Right.
2: That's about the last as last minute as we can get. So.
1: Okay. Okay.
2: Anytime in the next couple of weeks, is we'll get you in this year.
1: Okay. When's your first one? Have you had it already?
2: No. We had a little slightly slower start to the year this year, but
1: okay.
2: 3rd of July.
1: Okay. And then you go right through till when?
2: End of August.
1: End of August.
2: Yeah.
1: Okay. I have friends who have been, Scott Cook and Pamela May went last year, and they raved about it. Of course, our friend Laura Lee McClure has been there, and I know you've had people from all over the world. They come from all over the world. So not only is it a great way to community thing.
2: It really is. Yeah, we get a lot of singles and couples joining and small groups and that's the most satisfying part of the job is that first day, seeing it unfold and everyone become friends instantly, you know, and then they're friends for, you know, people are sometimes catching up 10 years later, you see the email threads still.
1: Yes, yeah, for sure. A lot of repeat customers too, I'll bet.
2: Definitely. Since COVID, it's changed and gone.

0: on that way.
1: Oh, man. Mm-hmm. Well, folks, you better get on it. Check out mountainmadnesstours.com. And if you were looking for something real special to do this summer, I know from talking to people, it is the trip of a lifetime. And you look after people so well. I mean, if somebody gets tired or they have an injury, they pull a hamstring, whatever, you're right there with the van to pick them up or give them a break, you know, and just put the bike in there and give people a ride for a while. You're looked after 100%. You don't have to worry about a thing on this tour. Food's taken care of, accommodations, and it's all one beautiful package. Ben Johnson, congratulations. 17 years, man. That is phenomenal. And e-bikes. You know, which is the way to go, that from what I understand is, yeah. So mountainmadnesstours.com. Matt, did I say it right?
0: Yeah, mountainmadnesstours.com. And then it's actually called Mountain Madness Cycle Tours. So you could do both. You could put the exact address in or you could just search for
1: it. And you're also on Instagram, yeah?
0: Yeah.
1: Do you do the whole TikTok thing, too? Or?
0: Not so much TikTok, but Facebook mainly.
1: Facebook, Instagram.
0: Yep.
1: Okay, folks, if you weren't sure what you're going to do this summer that is extra special, that is the thing to do. Do you get families, too?
0: Like, yes. Yeah, yeah, we've had families.
1: No age restriction.
0: No, we've had 80-year-olds down to 16.
1: See, you can 15. Go, Bill.
0: Yeah. Yeah. Yeah. Anything is possible because, I mean, it's not like a race. You can take your time.
1: Okay.
0: Generally, we start off as a group, but then everyone will split off into their own little pace and then we'll regroup four or five times a day with snacks and
1: Oh, nice.
0: And good views of the mountains.
1: Wow.

0: and
1: oh, nice.
0: And good views of the mountains.
1: Wow. How many kilometers a day?
0: So first day is 50, yep. Second day is 100,
1: yep.
0: And then it's 80 to yep. Lake Louise and 60 to Banff.
1: Perfect. Yep. Perfect. You got that, Bill.
0: Yep.
1: You could do that in a heartbeat. Bill, Ben Johnson, thank you for stopping in to say hi to us and telling us a little about your company. 17 years, man, and here's to 17 more. Phenomenal. Ben Johnson, everybody, from MountainMadnessCycleTours.com. Book your vacation now. It's going to be an unforgettable weekend at a really affordable price. So let's go back to Bill Werthmann. Thanks for being here, Ben.
0: Thanks so much, Rhea. You're awesome.
1: See, Bill Werthmann, you cycled across Canada not with an e-bike.
2: That's right, just a regular old pedal bike.
1: Yeah, tell us about that trip.
2: Well, we left Victoria on May the 8th, 2013.
1: Yeah.
2: And that was the exact 10th anniversary of our daughter's death. We lost a daughter to suicide. She was 20 years old. And we decided that we had to do something, and we didn't know what it was going to be. And I thought that the best tribute that I could pay to Hillary was to honor her through a couple of things that I really enjoyed in my life, and one of them was cycling. I wasn't a big cyclist. We did a bunch of interviews, and somebody asked me one time, I think it was CBC, asked me, you know, was I a lifelong cyclist? And I said, well, yeah, but I took a break for 35 years.
1: and we
2: cycled across Canada, and we also combined that with a bunch of concerts. And I called on my folk music friends that I've gotten to know through the folk club over the years, and we put on concerts. We started with a big concert in Victoria. We had Valdi and Roy Forbes and, who else? I can't think of who else was there. There was about five, six acts. My nephew was there playing as well. And then we went all across the country. We had people like David Francie and John Ward Hannum and went across to all the way to Newfoundland, and all of these people donated their time. We raised a whole bunch of money for mental health awareness and suicide awareness, and we mostly wanted to raise just to kind of stop the silence, because at that time, here we are now 14 years later, and we can talk about suicide. We can talk about it on the air, and mm-hmm. it's just another word. It's no different than us talking about cancer or you know, broken limbs or amputations or whatever. But back then, 13 years ago, suicide was it was not something that you talked about freely. People were embarrassed by it, and so that was why we did it, and we were successful. We made it across Canada, and we raised about $50,000 on top of the costs of the trip, and plus there was every stop that we made, we put on a concert, and we invited the local charity that we were working with, and we have no idea how much money they raised at those events,
1: yeah.
2: because that's their information, but I can guess it was in the thousands as well. So it was a good thing.
1: Beautiful.
2: Yeah.
1: Hillary's Ride, that's called.
2: Yep. And there's still information up on our website. We've shut down we don't run it as a nonprofit society anymore, but we still do things in its name.
1: Yes.
2: And so the website is still up, and that's hillarysride.ca.
1: Yeah.
2: And people can go there and check it out.
1: And please do, folks. It's well worth it. Well, Bill, you were mentioned concerts throughout that, and the concerts that you had. You're in concert today here at the

0: Would you give us another song?
1: Another song, okay. Well, I stopped in today at one of your favorite haunts, Rhea.
0: Oh.
1: I stopped in at the at the little jam session at the Rooster.
0: Oh, nice.
1: I had about a half an hour before I got down here, and I better move that cord because that won't sound good.
0: Yeah.
1: I didn't take my guitar in. I was just going to go in and have a coffee and visit with Kathy and with Raheem. But somebody asked me if I would play, Teresa asked me if I would play this song. So I played it for them. And it's another favorite of mine. And it ties in well with the Hillary's Ride talk because when we did our concerts across Canada, I played in all of the shows. And for some reason, we don't know why, but this song ended up being our closing song for every one of those shows. I guess we did it on the first night, and it just sort of carried on in every province to be an honorary Canadian.
0: Yes, we certainly can.
1: Even though he's long gone, but or not long gone, he's gone but not forgotten.
0: Yeah, never.
1: And this is all about stuff. Speaking of stuff,

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I got an old pair of boots and they fit me just right. I can work all day or dance with them all night. I got an old used car that runs just like a top.

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Stuff that works, stuff that holds up, the kind of stuff you don't hang on the wall. Stuff that's real, stuff you feel, the kind of stuff you reach for when you fall. And there's a woman I love, she's crazy, and she paints like God. She's got a playground sense of justice, she don't take odds. I got a tattoo with her name right across my soul. And everything she touches turns to gold.

0: It's real stuff you feel, the kind of stuff you reach for when you fall. Yeah, the kind of stuff you reach for when you fall. Yeah, that's the kind of stuff you reach for when you fall. Stuff that works.
1: The Guy Clark song.
2: It sure is. And you and I both know that our friend Miles Wilkinson is the engineer at CJSR. Most days he's currently away, but he'll be back. He's also an incredible record producer who has numerous Grammy nominations. He's a Juno Award winner for his work, and many of those Grammy nominations are because of his work with Guy Clark.
1: Absolutely. Yeah.
2: And you have been recording with Miles Wilkinson.
1: I have been.
2: Tell us about that.
1: Well,
2: is this your first record, Bill?
1: It's my first solo record. I did a record in back in 1979. Was it 79? Gosh. No, it wasn't 79. I don't know when it was. It was 1990. Now I do. It was 1998. So I was only off by 19 years. I was part of a project called Coal Dust Grins, and it was songs based on interviews and photographs of Canadian coal miners. And the book, it was a book put together by a guy named Lawrence Christmas, and Lawrence recruited a whole bunch of his Calgary and area songwriter friends, and I got to be one of them. And a whole bunch of people submitted a couple of songs for the project, and I submitted two. And it was produced by the late great Tim Williams, Tim chose one of my songs, and I was absolutely blown away and thrilled by it. And it stands out as a proud moment in my musical career, for sure.
2: Of course, yes.
1: But this is my first solo record, and to get to work with Miles is such a treat. He's got such great ears, and he's got the technical skills, and he's got the pedigree to go along with it. He's an amazing guy, and he's a miserable son of a gun too. No, I'm kidding. He's such a nice fellow.
2: He is such a sweetheart.
1: Yeah. And I get to do that recording at
2: CJSR.
1: At CJSR,
2: Studio
1: cool.
2: A.
1: Yeah.
2: Now, you are such a advocate and proponent of playing other people's songs, which I love about you. But this recording, I understand, is all original. Is that right? Or is there some covers on
1: it? It's mostly original, I would say. I've got a song, I've got a spoken word piece that I wrote that is followed up, and it becomes one long, not ready for radio play because it's about 8.5 minutes long,
2: mm-hmm.
1: With the spoken word and the musical piece. And the musical piece at the end of it is a song called The Flowers of Saskatchewan by David Francie, who's a good friend of mine. And
2: yes.
1: And he hasn't heard this recording yet. I'm going to send it off to him soon. I'd like to just get a little couple more polishing pieces done on it. So I've got his record on there, and I wrote I also put a song on that my brother recorded several years ago. He never recorded it. He wrote it several years ago. And so I put that one on there just as a tribute to him. He's a brother that's 10 years older than me and was a bit of an inspiration.

0: for me getting into music. And he lives in Ontario and unfortunately is suffering through, living with, I should say, stage 4 lung cancer right now.
1: I'm sorry.
0: I'm hoping we get this record done before his clock runs out.
1: Exactly. Yeah. Wow. Well, Bill Werthmann is our guest on this edition of It Takes a Village, and we are live, broadcasting live from the works. Come on down here, folks. The sun is out. There is vendors. There are craft tents. There's art, of course, and there is music. And our guest, Bill Werthmann, is going to be in concert this afternoon at 3:15 and again tonight at 8:30. And how long is your set?
0: 45 minutes.
1: Are you solo or do you have people with you?
0: I am solo.
1: You're solo. I love that.
0: Yeah.
1: Well, Bill Werthmann, we've got you here. Would you give us one of your originals?
0: Oh, sure I would.
1: Oh, I'd love that. I love your songs, Bill. I'm so glad that you're finally doing this. Congratulations.
0: Thank you.
1: One of those things a person could put off forever, and you've just taken it and just said, the heck with it, I'm going to do it, and I'm going to do it with Miles Wilkinson.
0: It's kind of cool being an emerging artist at 69 years old.
1: It is so cool. I don't have words for it.

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0: supposed to be inserting words here, but I can't remember them.
1: Nobody would have known until you told them.
0: Yeah, but I hate when I just play through stuff, so I gotta figure some stuff out here. So we'll just chat while I'm playing through the chords. There's no one to share the road with. I got this late night radio tuned to CJSR 88.5 on your FM dial. I'm not finding any answers. Asking more questions as I go. I'm out here on this night drive. I'm trying to clear my mind. I'm out here on this night drive. I'm out here on this night drive.
1: That's Bill Werthmann, live from the works. Yes.
0: Gotta love live radio when you forget the words.
1: We're doing a live broadcast, and I see someone who just came off the stage. Get in here, Jenny Allen. Come say hello to us.
0: I'm gonna hand Jenny Allen the microphone and my headphones.
2: Really?
0: Yeah.
1: Yeah, yes, you'll be talking with Alan Donnelly between 1 and 2, is that right?
3: Yeah, well,
1: no, 2 and 3.
3: Yeah, but it'll be, I play till 2:30.
1: Okay.
3: So it'll be 2:35.
1: Well, I got to hear most of your set. You sounded absolutely phenomenal. Jenny Allen. Yeah, she always does. Jenny Allen is here from Calgary.
3: Yes,
1: thanks for coming up for the works.
3: Oh, it's my pleasure.
1: Yeah, you are just an incredible songstress. Are you going to be back on stage today?
3: Yes, I am. I do another set at 1:45 to 2:30.
1: And then is that it? Are you back any other time?
3: No, that's it.
1: Just today, folks.
3: Just today.
1: Yeah. What if you handed her your guitar?
3: Well, but I'm going to be playing some stuff again in a minute. You should play, but look at that guitar.
1: Come on.
3: How can I say no?
1: Yeah, you can't say no to that, Jenny.
3: Okay, hang on. I've managed to.
1: So Jenny Allen, along with Lynn Elder and our friend Lori Reed, toured for, I don't know, 19 years with the Fates, was it? Yep. And the Fates is a trio that I am still such a massive fan of. And each one of them have gone on to have incredible solo careers.

0: Oh, to have you here, Jenny, what a treat. And you will be back with Alan Donnelly, but I'm so glad that I had you first. I could say you were my first.
1: I'll always remember this day.
0: I will.
1: This moment. I'll always remember this moment.
0: This is Jenny Allen, everybody, live on CJSR.

0: 6:30, and then I'll be right back here to talk to Alan.
1: Nice. And Bill Werthmann is going to be on at 3:15 and again at 8:30 tonight. So come on down. And you two have been friends for a long time, right, Jen?
0: Long time. Well, yeah, you know. He's okay.
1: Did you meet through the folk club, through the Northern Lights Folk Club? Is that how you...
0: Before the
1: folk club, Bill says.
2: Yeah, I used to travel to Calgary a lot for my day job, and I got involved with the Calgary folk music scene before I did any involvement with the Edmonton folk music scene.
1: I did not know that.
2: And Jenny and Tom Wilson and, oh gosh, who else?
1: Steve Pinio and...
2: Yeah, Steve Pinio. Gosh.
1: Ralph Boyd Johnson. Yeah. Love Ralphie. Yeah. Ruth Purvis Smith.
2: So.
1: Ruthie.
2: Love you, Jenny.
1: We love Ruthie.
2: See you. I'll see you. Yeah. Okay.
1: Thank you for stopping by, Jenny. Have a great set.
2: Jenny Allen,
1: everybody. Yeah. She was just here. Wow. Ah. Well, thanks for tuning in, everybody. You are tuned in to CJSR. My name is Rhea March, and I'm thrilled to be broadcasting live from The Works, downtown Edmonton, and especially chuffed to have my friend Bill Werthmann sitting across from me.
2: It's so nice to be here, Rhea. Oh. Well, it always is. I mean, I come on your show, I don't know, once or twice a year, I guess.
1: Yeah. And whenever I can get you.
2: And I look forward to it every single time.
1: Me too.
2: I just love... It's like we're sitting in our living rooms talking.
1: Exactly.
2: And we've got, you know, however many hundreds of thousands of listeners out there.
1: Yep, that's right.
2: Just listening to our living room conversation.
1: Exactly.
2: It's a good thing we know when to, you know,
1: get dressed.
2: What filters to put on.
1: Okay. Yeah. What clothing to put on.
2: Yeah, what clothing to put on. Yeah. I always dress for radio.
1: Yeah, me too. Bill, we talked a little about the album that you're currently recording with Miles Wilkinson, our station engineer. When do you perceive, when might it release?
2: Well, I was originally hoping for... like the end of this summer, but I don't think it's going to be able to, I don't think we can get it done. You know, Miles was traveling, I was away for a few weeks.
1: Yeah.
2: And, you know, I haven't decided what other players I might put on there. I've got Marty Siltanen playing bass
1: nice.
2: On just about every track. And, you know, I stopped by, I mentioned it, I was at the Rooster, and I thought, listened to Glenn playing the whistles, and I thought,
1: oh,
2: it'd be wonderful to have something of Glenn on one of those songs.
1: Wouldn't it just?
2: So I got to figure all that stuff out and get back into the studio with Miles. You know, so basically we've been booking for the last several weeks, other than the travel schedules, we've been booking some time right after your show, you know, because he's there, and it's easy for me to get there, and that's my Tuesday. So.
1: Yes, exactly. Yeah. Well, beautiful thing. You will keep us posted.
2: By the fall, for sure.
1: Yeah. And I do want to say a massive big shout out to Mike Tully, who is engineering here for us and making this live broadcast possible. And we got Gabby, one of the volunteers of CJSR, manning the table. You can come down and, you know, get yourself a sticker, get yourself some CJSR swag, and make sure that you take in the live music and incredible display of arts and vendors who are here for your pleasure. And again, a big shout out to Ben Suris, who has curated this. It's phenomenal. And Bill Werthmann is our guest. I'm going to get another song from you, Bill.
2: Okay. What do you want?
1: Oh, boy. I think an original would be nice.
2: How about I do a Fred Werthmann original?
1: A Fred Werthmann original? Your brother. Yes, please.
2: This is a lot different from what I normally play. It's a lot different from what he normally wrote, actually. It's kind of cool. Is Alan Donnelly around here today?
1: I think I saw him. Yes, he is. He's tiptoeing out in and out of the tent. Alan Donnelly is going to be live at 2 p.m., so don't you go anywhere. 2 to 3, 2 Irish don't make a right. This is Bill Werthmann.

woman was carving a cradle for his unborn child. When a lawman's lid ended all he lived for, that's when they say old MacLeod went wild. So stay away from MacLeod's mountain, stay away from his moonshine stills.

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So we went up to that old man's mountain, but Daniel Johnson never came home. And Nathan Pyle was a federal marshal, took three men with him to arrest McLeod.

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Stay away from the clouds, mountain. Stay away from his moonshine still.

0: Fred Worthman original, sung by his brother Bill Worthman, who's my special guest.
1: His much, much younger brother. I have to point that out.
0: Well, Bill, what a treat to have you on the show today. We have just under 15 minutes left.
2: Holy
0: and
2: cow.
0: So we're going to get a few more songs from you for sure.
1: But I don't know any more songs.
0: So you played here. Is this your first time today, or have you were you here over the weekend?
1: No, this is my first time this year. I have played the festival before. I played it with
0: our friend Ivan Boudreau.
1: I did. We had a little trio that we put together. Is that 3 or 4 years ago? I can't remember. We called it Bill and the Boudreaus.
0: That's right, and, with Alex and Ivan.
1: That's right. It was a lot of fun. We miss Ivan a lot.
0: He's moved
1: out to the West Coast and back out to the West Coast. But it was great to have him here for the short while that he was here.
0: Yeah, for sure.
1: And then I think I played solo here last year. I can't remember.
0: Nice.
1: Yeah, it's nice to be here. It's a wonderful festival, and like you said, Ben does a great job curating it. And it's to see the mixture of the visual art and the music and just the atmosphere and the vendors. Something smells really good here. I'm not sure what's close by.
0: I know.
1: But
0: I'm
1: going to go find out after.
0: Exactly. Yeah.
1: So.
0: Well, thank you for being here and taking time out to come and spend the hour with us. It's a real pleasure.
1: It's my pleasure. My pleasure indeed.
0: Well, let's have another song.
1: Another song. Okay.
0: Yeah. Do you have a favorite song? Like, is there a song of yours that is your favorite?
1: There is.
0: Oh, wow.
1: But it's covers. It's you mean one of my songs?
0: Well, no, just in general. Like,
1: I think, you know, I it's hard for any performer or any singer or any audience member or listener to really say, is that really a favorite?
0: Yeah.
1: Sometimes it's my favorite song today,
0: but
1: it might not be tomorrow. But I think the one song that has resonated the most with me over the years, and it's the one that I would probably respond to say it is my favorite most often, is a song by Ron Hines. And Ron left this world a long time ago. It's been about 10 or 12 years now. And for those of your audience members that might not know him, I really encourage you to check him out, Ron Hines.
0: Yeah.
1: He was nicknamed the Man of 1,000 Songs because they figure he wrote well over 1,000 songs. He had a couple of big hits that were recorded by a number of different people, in particular,

0: One that might be familiar to the most people is called Sonny's Dream, mm-hmm. and I do play that one. But my favorite is his tribute to his hometown of St. John's, Newfoundland, and partly because I love the song and I think it's a beautiful waltz, and partly because it's also my hometown.
1: Yes, exactly.
0: Where
1: I was
0: born.
1: Say. Yeah.
0: So the town is called St. John's. And the song is called St. John's Waltz. And
1: would you play that for us?
0: I would play that right now. I encourage people to get up in your living room or your kitchen or out at the work stage and dance along.
1: Will this be part of your set, by the way? Will people get to do that live here later on?
0: I would think so. I have a set generator. Oh, there's Ellie Heath out there. Look at that. So I have a set generator in my iPad, and I just let it kind of pick my sets for me. And every once in a while I will omit it, or every once in a while I'll just stick something in there. And this one, if I'm going to stick anything in, it'll be this one. Well, excuse me. Well, the harbor lights are gleaming, and the evening is still and dark, and the seagulls all are dreaming, seagull dreams on Amherst Rock. And the mist is slowly drifting as the shorefront lights grow dim, and the moon is gently lifting as the last ship's coming in. All the sailors have got a story, some are true,

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We've seen nations come and go. We've seen battles rage over land and stage. 200 years or more, for glory or for freedom, or for country or for king, or for money or fame.

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0: Mr. Ron Hines and the wonderful grand band from Newfoundland.
1: And Mr. Bill Werthmann, the wonderful man from, where exactly were you born there?
0: I was born in a little town just out, well, it's now a suburb of St. John's, called Mount Pearl.
1: Okay, is that where you grew up?
0: And I lived the first 5.5 years of my life there. And then from there, I decided to go to New Brunswick.
1: Okay.
0: And my family came along with me.
1: Yeah.
0: My parents. Because I was 5.5.
1: Yeah.
0: So I grew up in Fredericton, New Brunswick, and it's a wonderful town, as is St. John's. And I was just back to Fredericton recently.

I see that he's got Ellie Heath lined up. Ellie Heath is our MC today here at The Works. And Bill Werthmann just handed me a card that provides all of the information you need to know about the 26-27 season at the Northern Lights Folk Club, which he and Betty Jo are the founders and curators. And you can find out more about this lineup by going to Northern

0: the gift, the Ian Chiasson treatment. That's just a few of them. There's so much to talk about here. Go to northernlightsfc.ca and get your season tickets. And that's the best way to do it, because then you can take your pick of seats. You get to get there a little bit early and, yeah, and become part of the Northern Lights Folk Club family.
1: Yeah, it's thanks for plugging that in with a little bit of persuasion.
0: No, I'm happy to any old time.
1: Yeah.
0: And I would love to get you back on the show to talk about it some more.
1: Sure.
0: Before the season starts up on September 19th is the first show with the gift.
1: Yeah.
0: And but right now, I'm going to ask you to sing us out before we go. Mike Tully. Thank you, sir. Thank you for doing this. Thank you for being everything that we need in this world, everything that any musician needs sound-wise, and everything that CJSR needs, especially when Miles Wilkinson is away. Thank you, Mike, for doing incredible work. We love you very much. Thank you.
1: Yeah. A mainstay at the behind the board.
0: That's right.
1: In Edmonton,
0: yep.
1: for
0: an absolute
1: for at least
0: legend.
1: 5 years now.
0: He's just a puppy. An absolute legend. Thank you, Gabby, for manning the table for us. And stay tuned for Alan Donnelly. Bill Werthman is going to sing us out. Give us a little song. Yes, you are.
1: Okay.
0: Thanks for tuning in, everybody. Get yourselves to the works.
1: Gosh. Is this going to fade out?
0: We can fade it out. Yeah, I love this song.
1: I learned this song from Martin Joseph. He had a big hit with it over in the UK. If God had a name, what would it be? Would you call it to his face? If you were faced with him in all of his glory, what would you ask if you just had one question? Yeah, yeah, God is great.

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And if God had a face,

0: That's the abbreviated version because I know I'm going into your show now.
1: Yes, indeed. We'll be right back after these messages, I suppose. But Bill, always a star.
0: Thank you, sir.
1: And a privilege.
0: Great to see you, Alan.
1: And to you, Bill.
0: And great to see you, Ellie.
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0: dial.
1: 15 and at 8. It's live radio, folks. We are at the Works Festival here in Churchill Square, and it's all about the crack August Kjoll live. That is, that's fun and music. And I'm joined. The fun is continuing on. I've got the MC of today's event, the one, the only, Ellie Heath, is setting up as I natter and chatter to you guys live on location. I have to say, it's been amazing. It's been too rainy. I think you can all admit that. It's been absolutely non-stop drivel. It's like being back in Ireland. And for those of you listening in Ireland, if there is any, I'm sure you have no sympathy whatsoever. But I do believe it's glorious. The sun is splitting the trees and everybody is having a great time there. But it is sunny now. I'm not going to complain because we're making hay while the sun shines. Ellie, come on in here. Don't be a shy. Don't be a shy. That is a name thing. This is the live transition, folks. I want you to grab that mic over there. Actually, we could take... Yeah, you could take that mic over there. But if you haven't had a chance to come to Churchill Square yet to see the visual and hear the audio, because it is an experience and a half, and it takes place now, right up until July 1st is the last day. And actually, here to tell us a bit more about herself and a bit about the festival is Ellie... I'm shooting ahead of the game here. There, I thought she was all set up, but it was my fault. But it is. It's an exceptional festival itself that's on the grounds of Churchill Square. It's complete with so many artists that are Edmonton and Alberta based, and then some. Maybe we can look at some of the highlights of the festival that is at your beck and call, consisting of some of the works from the likes of the one and only, where are we here? Shells, Kay Peters. And The Shells Left Behind is one of Kay Peters' masterpieces. Abandoned houses in Edmonton. Peters' work focuses on abandoned and derelict houses in Edmonton, Alberta. They hope that by interacting with their works, viewers will reconsider the neglected spaces in their own neighborhoods or in their own communities. And wonder how they ended up that way. And what a series of events was responsible for those abandoned houses. It's something, one of many of the displays you'll find on site here at the Winston Churchill Square. Another magnificent work is one of Maria Shironoshita. That's Home, The Spaces That Make Us. And this collection is a series of paintings reflecting personal identity and the home. The works are all made based on miniature sculptures and collages. And as you can hear, the tingle tangle of piano. That is my cue.
2: Oh dear, I'm so sorry. I'm like trying it out, and yeah, I'm just part of the show. Hello!
1: Live radio, folks.
2: And we're doing it!
1: We're here for every minute, every minute. Ellie, good afternoon to you.
2: Good afternoon.
1: You're very welcome on Two Irish Don't Make It Right here on CJSR 88.5 and live on location at the Works Festival.
2: Yes.
1: You're emceeing it.
2: I am.
1: Tell me what it's all about, because you're the best person to ask.
2: The Works Festival, it is a visual arts and design festival in Edmonton, but obviously there's also a music component to it. We've got the main stage, where there's going to be musicians and different bands, playing sets all week long, in the afternoon and at night, and then also you can just mill about Churchill Square, and there's tons of art installations and exhibitions, tours, different activities you can take part in. This is my fifth year being involved in the Works Festival, so yeah, really happy to be here. It's always a pleasure to get to MC or play music or just take part in whatever
1: you're
2: way.
1: Doing both.
2: I'm doing both, yes.
1: You're having your cake and eat it too.
2: Oh, yeah.
1: But you've been a busy bunny, though. We'll get into some of the exciting stuff. I'm excited to talk about your collaboration with the one and only Hawksley Workman.
2: Ooh, yes. Just talked to him on the phone yesterday, right before I came to the Works Festival.
1: Tell him I said hello.
2: Okay, I will.
1: I love his stuff. But I want to talk with you. How has life been thus

0: far? Because you're pumping out the material on the music right now.
1: Yeah, life's been going really great. I turned 40 last week.
0: Yes.
1: And my recent album that I released is called Pushing 40. So it's been very all-encompassing in terms of leading up to this age and, you know, releasing music that's all sort of geared towards this stage in my life. And, yeah, it's out in the world now, so.
0: So I have to ask, on preparation of writing material and songs about that subject matter.
1: Mm-hmm.
0: When did you start worrying about all that?
1: Well, I mean, I feel that there are people when they're coming up to a certain age in their life, they take sort of the route of denial. But I'm the type of person where if I know that something's coming, I've been telling people for the last 2 years that I'm about 40, because I'm just like, I gotta get accustomed to it before I arrive there. And I was like that when I turned 30 too. It was like I was 28 and I'm like, okay, I'm about 30, because I just wanted to arrive and feel like I was there already, you know? I was ready for it.
0: Would you describe yourself as an old soul?
1: Oh, yeah, absolutely. Yeah. Absolutely. I used to work at Fives for Pies on Stony Plain Road, and a large portion of my regulars there were older people, and I just love that job, and I love being able to be surrounded by older people all day long, because they're the best. They're wise, and they're also sort of beyond the petty day-to-day stuff that, you know, can consume younger folks.
0: So you were around there deriving their stories and taking inspiration.
1: Soaking it all in.
0: Mining for content.
1: Yes, yes, absolutely. Yeah, I mean, I got to meet so many incredible people during that time there. Yeah. And yeah, I've always just felt a little bit more at home with older people.
0: Is there any songs off the album that you've created quite recently that reflects that time and that period in your life?
1: Well, I was going to say I've got this song called Too Old for This Shit that's kind of...
0: I think we could say that. What we're going to say is like, can we say Sugar instead?
1: Too Old for This Sugar? I mean, it might not... I'm going to play the song and it might sound kind of weird with the rhythmic way that it goes.
0: What? We're just going to let our lovely listeners know that there is the S-H-I-T word in there.
1: There will be the S-H-I-T word in there.
0: I go red when I start saying curse words. You think that's funny because an Irishman, but especially when I'm on the radio, you can't throw it about. But you can, because you're a beautiful artist. Oh. Let's do one of your songs. Is that cool?
1: Yeah. Yeah, I'm going to do Too Old for This Sugar. Two, sorry, I'm just transposing down. Okay. I think one thing that I've heard from a lot of friends that I have that have hit the 40 mark and gone, past it, is that they've said that they're beyond the point of giving a shit about things. Like, they're able to give less cares, I guess, mm-hmm. about... You know, the things that kind of can consume you in your 20s especially, I think, and just heading through life, just different neuroses, and I'm definitely an overthinker and a nervous Nelly, but I've found that as I've aged, I've been able to sort of step into just mature, but at the same time, it's like embracing the fact that I'm still young at heart in a lot of ways, and this is what this song is about, so...

0: age like a fine wine. With my fine lines, I'm cried out, I'm dried out, I'm too old for this sugar.
1: Thank you.

0: probably too old for sugar, truly.
1: So does my diabetes agrees with you. Yeah. Ellie Heath. Wow. That line, I'm not fresh anymore, hits me like a ton of bricks.
0: Ah, yeah. Mm.
1: It's relatable in my 40s.
0: Glad you relate.
1: I relate to it, I do, and many things in that song. It's well put together. The video's exceptional as well, too. You're singing into a sandwich, I believe, at one point, isn't it? Or am I thinking of a different
0: Yes,
1: video?
0: I'm using a peanut butter and jam sandwich as my microphone, as you do.
1: Yes. Does that affect the acoustics? Peanut butter and jam.
0: Yeah. Yes. Yeah. Well, it adds a little nuttiness
1: Mic
0: to
1: check,
0: them.
1: One, two, jelly. Well, that's amazing. But there is a way to that song. It is beautifully put together. Is that one that you worked with Hawksley on?
0: I did, yeah. I went out last May because we were going to do some co-writes together, and he generously set up a variety of co-writes, and that was on the last day of my time there, first meeting him, and we actually wrote that song really quickly, and I didn't know if I was gonna like it or not, and I kind of waited when I got on the bus back to the airport to listen to it, and when I put it on, I was like, oh man, this is a banger, I really love this song. So yeah, it's actually become one of my favorites on the record, just because it, you know, it really reflects an attitude.
1: I definitely agree with you, and I definitely hear it. There's a maturity, there's a silliness to the chorus as well, too, that you don't get caught off guard, but there's the weight in it. There is a Hawksley breath throughout it, but it's you.
0: Yeah.
1: It's totally you. It's not anyone else but you. But isn't it, that's the power of collaboration and inspiration, I suppose.
0: Absolutely, yeah. I really enjoyed working with Hawksley. I had no idea what to expect, and I was really intimidated when I went, down to Peterborough to work with him and these songwriters last May. But I remember walking up to his house, and he was watering his lawn, and he had a bald patch on his lawn that he was telling me about, and I thought, we're going to be friends. he's just a regular Canadian dude. And you know, he was. He was just so easy to collaborate with, to talk to. And I think that he really brought the best out in me because he put me at ease. And so I felt like I could take chances and I felt like I could play. And I feel like it comes out in the music. You know, there's a real sense of fun and discovery in the tunes. And he was a huge part of that.
1: Oh, that's exceptional. When you have something like that, almost a muse for you and someone to help push you a little bit as well, creatively. How did they collaborate? Because there's a link to your grandmother, I believe.
0: Oh, yeah.
1: How did all that come about? And I think she almost foretold.

0: fold this collaboration of sorts. Is that right?
1: Yeah, so my grandparents grew up in a place called Elmsdale, which is in Muskoka, and it's close to a town called Huntsville. And they grew up really close to Hawksley and his family. And I didn't actually know this until I was talking to Hawksley, but my grandpa, I guess, was involved in writing the mortgage for their house. Okay. And also, too, Hawksley's mom was a hairstylist, and she did my grandma's hair. Just these crazy connections.
0: Links.
1: But what I understood was, like, my grandma was always bringing up Hawksley, you know, when he was sort of, like, exploding onto the music scene. And she kept saying, because she knew that I loved music and theater and all that, and she said, you gotta discover this Hawksley Workman, and next time you come here, I'll introduce you to his dad, and you guys can collaborate together. But at that point, I'm thinking, I'm 16. What the heck does he care about me? Like, I'm a nobody, and he's this big music star. Yeah. And so, to have collaborated with him many years later was pretty incredible. And I could feel my grandma's presence, even though she's not here with us anymore. I felt her presence when we were working together.
0: That's so special, isn't it? That's amazing to hear. I'd love to hear a bit more music, because we've got your good self, Ellie. Jenny Allen is you can maybe hear in the background there, singing her heart out. She'll be joining us a little while later. But we've got Ellie Heath, and by daggers, we're going to hear some more music. We may as well. Can you tinkle some more piano, please?
1: Oh, I will tinkle the ivories with another song. So I'm going to play the first song that I released from this album, and I released it in the fall, and it's a song that I wrote for my partner when we first started dating. It's called Really, Really, Really.

0: I really, really, really like that song.
1: Thanks.
0: I really, really, really like you. There ain't no party like an Ellie Heath party, because an Ellie Heath party don't stop.
1: Don't stop.
0: Don't stop. The workshops are continuing today. We're, just in case you tuned in, folks, you're listening to Two Irish Don't Make a Right. We are out and about. If you hear a difference in the sound quality, it's because we're live on location here at Churchill Square, part of the Works Festival. And it's going right on to the wee evenings. Workshops are going on from 4 to 6. You can do some sun printing. Drawing club is taking place again from 6 to 7. And Mini Edmontonians Workshop. You could do that from 12 p.m. right now onwards up to 6 p.m. So get yourself, if you're working and you know you want to get a break, you're sick of the rain, you want to get outside, feel the sun upon your skin, and get to the Churchill Square and have some fun. Ellie, I have to say thank you so much for doing what you do. Do you feel you've landed? Because what I mean by that is that not to say that you weren't accomplished or controlled before. But I think there's something in some of your newest releases, the way you perform now, I'm listening to live, it's hitting me in the center. There's something about you that's a little bit different than before, than when we last met. In a real positive sense that I can sense. But do you have a sense of that, or am I completely out to lunch on that?
1: No, I think you're right on the money. I've had lots of people tell me that. You know, I think the first time that I was on the show, I was pretty new in my career, and I was sort of figuring out, because, I mean, I've been performing around Edmonton for years, but not necessarily in a I wrote my own songs kind of way.
0: Yeah.
1: And so I was still figuring out, like, who am I? What am I trying to say? Where am I going with all this? And I really feel like I got a sense of my direction, and while I would say that I do feel more grounded in where I'm at and where I'm going, I also feel like I'm taking off, baby!
0: I love it! Yeah, no flies rest easy on you, I'd say. But with that said, again, it's a positive affirmation, because I think what I get a sense of, especially on your social media channels, because you're quite honest. You know, you talk about your day-to-day activities and what's on your mind, and it's quite liberal. Like, not a lot of people do that or can do that. And what do you attribute that to? Why do you do that, if only ask?
1: I mean, I think it all comes from a similar place. I really love to express myself, and I love to connect, and I love to hear that experiences that I'm having that other people are having too. And I think that's, you know, that's a big reason why I think a lot of folks create art, and why folks storytell, is because we want to see ourselves in other people's stories, and we also want to learn about other people. And so, yeah, it's that expression that brings me closer to the people and the world around me. And so it all comes from the same place, just this desire to share my own human experience so that I can get closer to the humans around me.
0: I love it. In a world of AI, a touch of the human is not a bad thing.
1: We crave it. We all crave it so badly.
0: Yeah, yeah. What is on the horizon for you, Ellie? What's your plan? What's your shows you like coming up? What have you got on the schedule?
1: Well, on the immediate horizon, you can find me this afternoon hosting the main stage at the Works Festival.
0: Hey.
1: I'll also be back on Friday from 4:45 to 5:30 playing a set of original songs from my recent album, Pushing 40. And then I'll be back here Sunday hosting the main stage. And then, yes, July, I'm taking it easy.
0: And well deserved, too.
1: And I'll be back in the fall with some live music, and you can check my social media for updates on all that. But, yeah, that's what I got.
0: What's the handles?
1: Oh, Ellie Heath.

0: ELLIEHEATH. No spaces, no periods, just my name. And I can spell.
1: You got lucky with that, didn't you?
0: yeah.
1: You did. Just my name. So that's easy to remember, too.
0: Pretty easy, yeah.
1: None of this underscore malarkey, 22 this or 41 that. So has 40s been good to you so far?
0: Oh, yeah. Yeah, I feel like I've arrived. I feel like it might be because I've been telling people for the last 3 years that I'm 40, and I'm like, okay, now I'm actually 40.
1: You've been preparing this for about 4 years now.
0: Yeah, I've really been prepping, so I was ready long ago. But yeah, being here feels great.
1: So I must ask, what did you actually do for your 40th?
0: I hung out.
1: Don't tell me you stayed at home.
0: No. I went to the dog park with my dad. I went for lunch with my mom. And then I went for a nice walk with my partner and our dog, and we got fried chicken. So
1: that's how you do 40.
0: Right? It was so good. But also, I feel like my album release for Pushing 40, that was my 40th birthday. We had cake, and my friends all showed up. And I was loved. I was so loved. And that's what it's all about, yeah.
1: I just got you took the words right out of my mouth. I think we should move to another song before time gets away from us and I lose you to another host or guest, I should say. Have you got another song that you'd like to sing and lull our lovely listeners with? Oh, that was a bit intimidating.
0: Oh, yes.
1: The hippos are coming.
0: yeah, I do.
1: Okay, just get cozy. Take your top off. And
0: yeah. Yeah, I take my top off. I'm like,
1: sorry,
0: for people on radio, they don't have a clear.
2: Sorry.
0: I took my sweater off.
2: Sorry.
0: I'm still fully clothed.
1: Yeah, she's totally wearing clothes. It was just. What are you wearing a sweater like that for? It's roasting.
0: I know you're roasting, but yeah, I run cold. So, but now I'm hot because summer's back. Okay.
1: There you go.
0: So this song that I'm gonna sing, I released it in the spring and. Yeah, this is another one of those themes that I've been meditating on as I reach middle age. You know, I spent a lot of my 20s and my 30s sort of in that main character energy of like, who am I becoming? What am I doing with my life? And I feel like I've come to a place where I know who I am. I know what I'm about. And so I can start focusing outward and try to make the world a better place around me. And that starts with my partner that I just moved in with. And so this song is called Sick of Myself.

0: Wow. Ellie Heath on Two Irish Don't Make It Right here on the Tiny But Mighty CJSR 88.5. We are live on location on Churchill Square grounds for the Works Festival. Ellie, excellent stuff. For those of you that are aware of Ellie Heath, you cannot mention your name without girl brain.
1: Is that lying quiet right now
0: or have you got any things coming up on the horizon?
1: We are dormant, although one of the girl brains actually got married this last weekend.
0: Congratulations.
1: Allison, and so Kaylee and I we wrote a Spice Girls song parody for our speech to Allison, because we're like, we gotta bring some girl brain back.
0: What song?
1: Wannabe.
0: If you want to be my daddy, okay.
1: If you want to be her husband, you got to get with her friends.
0: Oh, I just harmonized with you. That was
1: we did say in it. Yeah, no, you were great. You were great. But we said, we'll be here forever. Girlfriend never ends. So, hey.
0: That's a statement and a half. I like that. So she's getting married, and it's dormant right now. It's paused, as they say.
1: Yeah, we're just pausing. I mean, we were really hard, you know, just driving hard towards it for 8 years. And it was a lot. It was a lot of work. I mean, a lot of fun, too. But I think we're just taking a little pause to focus on, you know, life for a bit and kind of do our own things. And we'll come back together for sure. I mean, we've got a 10-year anniversary coming up, not next year, but the year after. And I would assume we would do...
0: Oh, it's got to happen.
1: We got to do a 10-year anniversary show, so...
0: You got to do it and come onto the show and do a little segment for us. That would be really
1: good.
0: Oh,
1: that would be a blast.
0: Yeah, do you remember those days of radio where all that was acted out? They have coconuts for horse noises and one of those. I want to do an episode like that one of these days.
1: Oh my gosh, yes.
0: But maybe we need to talk. Maybe
1: sign me up.
0: Okay, yeah, we'll think about that. That's something exciting. but yeah, of course. So what came first, the chicken or the egg, a.k.a. music or comedy?
1: Man, I don't know. I mean, music. My dad's a singer-songwriter, Rob Heath, and so I grew up with, you know, music was a huge part. I took piano lessons. I took voice lessons.
0: Was that a bit
1: lessons.
0: Of a burden in terms of having the man, the myth, the legend that is Rob Heath as a songwriter?
1: No, not a burden at all. Always joy. And so, I mean, I think that I just came by that honestly. But I also feel like comedy is one of those things that you kind of come by honestly, too. You're either a goof or you're not.
0: Too true. Here's your second goof over here. And there's the other goof, Mike Tully. Mike, I have to say, we have to give Mike a round of applause. And all the team at CJSR HQ, they're there pressing buttons and hitting knobs and turning twisties and all that stuff. So without you guys, we couldn't do this live on location. Now, whether or not that's a good thing or a bad thing remains to be seen. But thank you so much, Mike. I think we should get another song in, if that is.
1: If
0: you're comfortable with that. I know you've been singing all day and talking all day.
1: I'm comfortable with it for sure.
0: It's a special treat.
1: I did practice four songs for this. So
0: you did. We didn't talk about this, did we?
1: We.
0: We don't need to when we've got inspiration.
1: Yeah. Yeah. Okay. Well. Yeah. So the song that I'm going to play is also on the album. It's called U-Turn, and it's...

I don't know, it's about those relationships that you think are going somewhere and then the other person decides they're going nowhere real fast and you're like, whoa, that was my, did I get whiplash? I thought, yeah, anyways, but I think this can apply to anything that you sort of set your heart on.

0: Ellie Heath on Two Irish Don't Make a Right. Ellie, I have to say thank you for brightening the day. I mean, it is bright, pretty bright now, but you did bring some extra sparkle out. Thank you.
1: Oh, you are most welcome. Thank you for taking the time to chat with me.
0: It's a bit of an awkward one. I've got laptops flying off my lap and microphones hanging halfway.
1: Hey, there's Jenny!
0: Jenny, make some noise. Jenny, make some noise. Come on in, Jenny. Don't be a stranger.
1: Jenny.
0: You might have to limbo under some wires.
2: Okay, I'm pretty good. I'm pretty short. I might not even have to.
0: She's just setting up here, folks. Hot off the stage here at the Works Festival. She did a performance in the background as Ellie was singing, and I'm excited to get her to sit down when she composes herself and takes a moment. So, as we said, if you want to come down and check out the festival, you can do so. It is running right up until July 1st, and it's a smorgasbord, not just visually, but audio as well, too. You got performers such as Ellie Heath and Jenny Allen, Barry Westland, to name but a few, and there's a whole host more that will be running right up until July 1st. So don't miss out, I tell you. There's workshops as well, too. So if you want the kids to come down and to create something, make something special. And

0: to really immerse themselves in a festival like this. This is the place to be. And do you know what? I have to say, there's also, and I tell you this as an Irishman, there's a Winston's. And if you haven't had a Winston's, it's the closest thing to fish and chips that you're going to get, that I've had. I mean, we are in landlocked Edmonton, so fresh fish is hard to come by. But when you get it, seek it out, is all I will say to you. We are going to stick here at 2 hours Don't Make a Ride on CJSR 88.5. If you have any requests or any questions, you can text us. The text line was there on my screen a second ago, is 780-492-2577. That's 780-492-2577. And I would love to either pose your questions to one of our guests, ignore one of your requests, or, I wouldn't do that. I'd consider it, and then I might have a little chuckle. And then I'd ask the listeners, will we play it? But I would still want you to get involved, so don't be shy. Jenny Allen is in the tent as we speak. And Ellie, as you say goodbye, just say goodbye to the audience.
1: Bye!
0: Bye! We love Ellie! We love Ellie! Oh, can you beat live radio, Mike? No, you can't. Well, I suppose you could with a stick, but it would look a bit strange. Now, we are going to continue on with my next guest, Jenny Allen, who is a legend in her own right. She blends dynamic folk rock with rootsy blues-infused twist. Jenny is a powerhouse performer, known for her commanding vocals, masterful musicianship, and razor-sharp songwriting. I'm excited to learn a bit more about the cutting edge to which she writes with. With a career-spanning solo success, celebrated collaborations, and theatrical performances, Jenny's music is both deeply personal and universally resonant, making her music and her act a must-see, a must-see. Now, Mike, before anybody leans in like that, they must buy me dinner. Are we going to go live?
2: You'll have to settle for never
0: mind. He will not finish that sentence for legal reasons. There we go. Jenny, can you hear me now? Oh,
3: need the headphones.
0: Oh, my dear, we'll give her headphones, please. Services, please. Chop, chop. Now. There we go. No, we'll get there in the end. Yeah. There's only so much talking to myself I can do without I get dizzy, you know?
3: So as I don't strangle myself with these headphones, we're in good shape.
0: Don't strangle yourself. We haven't got the insurance. We've got some energy here.
3: Oh, yeah, this guitar's got juice.
0: It's got juice. That's a lovely guitar. It's a Martin, I have you know.
3: Martine.
0: It's
3: a girl.
0: Oh, she... I was wondering why she was a little bit ladylike. Yes,
3: yes, yes, rather feminine, don't you think?
0: Yes, she's winking at me now. I love it.
3: She's like that.
0: She is. Oh, she's a feisty one, this one.
3: She is.
0: And Jenny, is this guitar where you used to write most of your material?
3: Well, these days, I mean, I have a Gibson Heritage that I bought a long, long time ago, but I don't tour with it anymore because it's kind of delicate now and it's... Well, you know, so
0: as a touring musician yourself, it must be like, have you gone through many guitars? Do they travel well in the, especially in Edmonton, snow and all the rain and all that stuff?
3: Well, I live in Calgary, so we get the snow and rain and all that stuff.
0: And your Chinooks.
3: And the Chinooks. The Chinooks that actually wreak more havoc on it, probably because of the abrupt change in weather. I've been very fortunate that I have had the same guitars for a really long time. Like, I bought my Gibson when I was 16 years old, and I've had it.
0: So what was the bug that bit you that got you involved with music?
3: I had this, you know, that's an interesting question. I had a kindergarten teacher, and I still remember her name, Miss Rimple.
0: Wow.
3: And she was just really inspirational and brought a lot of music into our... like into our daily classes, and just that's what got me. So I started playing piano when I was 6 and guitar when I was 7.
0: Wow.
3: So I've been playing.
0: Isn't it amazing? Because teachers come under some positive and negative news, but they are in a very prestigious and special position because they're teaching young impressionable minds. And you're right. Like, so she was one that got, like, sparked the interest for you.
3: Yeah, and I had a lot of support from my family. My mom was a visual artist.
0: Wow.
3: And so she understood.
0: Yeah.

0: that drive.
1: Yeah.
0: And so I was very fortunate to have that support from my family.
1: Were you good academically, or were you more of a creative heart?
0: Well, you know, I would have been really good at math.
1: Only for the counting.
0: Applied myself, yeah. I remember.
1: Yeah.
0: So I quit school at a tender age, partly because we had this social studies class, and they were like, well, you need to pick a career.
1: Yeah.
0: And all the steps that you have to go through to do it, and I wanted to be a professional musician. And they told me, no, no, no, that's not a career choice. You should either be an accountant or secretary.
1: No, says you.
0: No, says I. Mm. And then I quit school, and I've been playing music ever since.
1: Wow.
0: And you never making hundreds of dollars.
1: A day. That's it. Just rolling it in. Let's talk a bit about your music. What the like? It's rooted in blues and folk. Would that be fair to say?
0: Yeah, like folk roots.
1: Yeah.
0: You know, folk roots, a little bit of blues. I'll play one of the bluesy ones for you.
1: Yeah, well, do you want to hit us with a bit of a tune now, and we'll come in and we'll talk a bit more. I'm excited to talk to you a bit about the music. Yeah.
0: Sure,
1: what are we going to hear first?
0: Well, I'll play Simple Word. This is a song I wrote for some friends of mine who were getting married. And initially I wrote it in a minor key, and I thought that was kind of inappropriate.
1: so sad.
0: Yeah, I know. It's like, so sorry about the minor key for your marriage. They're still married, by the way.
1: Yay, it worked.
0: Yeah, it did. But so I changed it, and now it's a blues song.
2: Oops, I'm throwing my...
1: Don't throw your phone away.
0: My device away. Okay, here we go.

0: dig it. Yes. Jerry Allen on Two Irish Don't Make a Ride. CJSR 88.5 is shining bright. The star is doing what it should be. Jenny, you are a star. That's amazing.
1: Thank you.
0: I love your voice. I love your razor sharp writing skills. Oh. Yeah, I noticed. Yes.
1: Yeah, careful not to cut myself.
0: Ding. Yes. I say you're solo, but you also love collaboration.
1: I do, yes.
0: What can you think? Can you speak to me a bit about some of those collaborations that really mean an awful lot to you?
1: Well, for about 18 to 20 years, I toured with the Fates, and that's Edmonton's very own Laurie Reed.
0: I'm aware.
1: Right?
0: Yes, indeed.
1: And Lynn Elder, who has also spent a lot of time in Edmonton.
0: Yeah.
1: And we toured for a long time as the Fates.
0: Yes.
1: And I also worked with another gal named Leslie Alexander, who lives on the East Coast now. But So I love collaborating with people, yeah. And I love song writing with people.
0: Yeah, yeah.
1: So I've been doing a bit of that lately, which is...
0: So do you, are you a constant flow of writing material, or is there ebbs?
1: I have ebbs and flows, yeah.
0: Yeah.
1: But actually, it's interesting because I was having a bit of a writer's block.
0: Yes.
1: And I did a songwriting like challenge with some other artists in Calgary area in March. And I wrote 5 songs.
0: Get it.
1: In a month. But I had to because there was a deadline. I was like, so I think that works really well for me. If you tell me that I have to do something or else.
0: Okay. Well, you're challenged, should you choose to accept it, is 30 songs by next month.
1: Oh, yeah.
0: Okay, we'll do it 10.
1: Give me 10. Let's be fair. Come on.
0: I know. Being challenged or challenging yourself to write, right? What do you say? What is the inspiration for yourself in terms of? Is it love? Is it lack of love? Is it, or all things above? What are you writing about when you're writing?
1: I write a lot from a personal perspective,
0: gotcha.
1: But lately, and again with that, I don't. I'm actually not going to play any of those songs today. They're new, but I did start writing stories, and my dad is 99 years old.
0: And shout out to Dad.
1: Isn't that? And he's Irish.
0: Is he?
1: So you know, yeah, he's from Dublin.
0: He's from Dublin?
1: Yeah,
0: like,
1: he is.
0: Hold on a second. Is he one of these blow-ins that has Dublin heritage, or is he literally
1: he's
0: from...
1: He's literally from... He was born in Dublin.
0: You got, we need to find that out, because so you've got some Irish blood.
1: I do. Oh, yeah, okay. I really do. Actually, I'm applying for my Irish passport.
0: You will qualify.
1: I will, and so will my daughter.
0: Wow. Okay. Amazing. So, have you been back to the homeland?
1: Do you know what we were supposed to go?
0: Jenny, don't give me that now.
1: Just wait. Yeah. Wait. It's a really sad story, actually.
0: Oh no.
1: Sad. Because my dad and I were going. We had a trip booked. We had the flights booked. We had the Airbnbs. We had everything, and COVID shut her down. So.

0: We had to pull the plug, and now he doesn't want to travel. So I'm going to be going to Ireland.
1: Well,
0: hit me up, dad,
1: and I'll tell you where the places you got to check out
0: are. Okay, perfect. I'm game for that.
1: 100%. Whelan's has got your name all over it. You got to do a gig in Whelan's.
0: I'd love to. Send me the information. I'm there.
1: I will send you location.

0: CA. I'm also, I'm on all social media platforms except for, what's the X? That's Twitter, isn't
1: Twitter.
0: It? Yeah. I mean, I'm on Twitter, but I don't do Twitter.
1: Yeah, who does Twitter? I don't
0: know. I'm not really a TikTok gal either.
1: Okay.
0: But I'm on Facebook. You can find me at Jenny Allen Music.
1: Okay.
0: And Instagram as well, jenny.allen.902.
1: That's a tongue twister.
0: Yeah, that's just what I ended up with, but you know.
1: Beverly Hills 9012 and whatever.
0: Basically, yeah, that's, I've heard that before. Yes.
1: Well, Jenny, we may as well give you the floor and let it take us on home to the next show. Thank you so much for sitting down and talking to me.
0: Thank you for inviting me. It's really good.
1: We need to do a longer interview.
0: Yes, we do. We'll exchange information.
1: We'll get the deets.
0: Yeah.
1: Okay. Well, Jenny, you take it away. You introduce
0: this. All right. Thank you. This is a song called Compass, and it's kind of a song in two parts. The first half is the salad days. The second half is the compost. So you can figure that one out. Anyway, this is going on a new recording, and I'm going in the studio in the fall for real this time. And recording another 8 songs, so I'm pretty excited about that.
1: Amazing.

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I'm Sukyun Lee, and you're listening to CJSR 88.5 FM in Edmonton.

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0: The heat in India has been relentless. Some places have seen 46 degrees Celsius. That's far above what's normal. And it's not just days. In many places, nights are getting hotter too. And that's starting to disrupt one of the most basic human needs, sleep. We're asking why that's happening and what we can do to get a good night's rest, even when it's sweltering. Welcome to The Climate Question from the BBC World Service. I'm Greya Jackson. Joining me is Dr. Sophie Bostock. She's a sleep expert and also known as the sleep scientist. Hello, welcome, Sophie.
1: Thank you so much for having me.
0: You're welcome. And all the way in Mumbai is BBC Marathi reporter Genevieve Mulay. Thank you so much for coming back on the show, Genevieve.
2: Thank you so much for having me. It's good to talk to you always.
0: Now, you reached out to me because you've been reporting on the temperatures in India. Just tell us, what's it been like there?
2: Well, it's really very hot even today because monsoons are delayed as well. And that is adding to our worries. And one must remember that India is actually a country known for its notorious summers. So it gets hot as early as 8 in the morning. But what we are witnessing, usually it gets cooler as the evening starts and night starts falling. The temperature also drops gradually, but this time the nighttime temperatures are not dropping very late in the night. And in fact, it's been hovering around 30 degrees centigrade in some areas, which is about 85, 86 Fahrenheit. And adding to that is humidity in coastal cities like Mumbai, where I live. And people like me who live without AC, they suffer a lot. And I have woken up, in fact, many a times in the last few weeks, you know, in the middle of night at around 2 a.m. and 3 a.m., sweating and unable to sleep. But at least I have a home with good ventilation. And many people do not even have that. On top of that, they have to work in areas where they are exposed to heat consistently. My colleague Nitesh spoke with one such lady, Sunita. She lives in Amravati in Vidarbha region, which is in central India. So it gets very hot there, even during evenings as well.

0: she has to work in the field during day, and when she gets home, she has to cook in the kitchen. And here is what she has to say about her experience.
1: शेतीत काम करतो आम्ही उन्हाळ्यात हे फणं येसणं हे येसणं कापूस
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3: Genevieve, why is Sunita afraid of going outside at night and sleeping outside at night?
0: Because of a couple of reasons. One, it's not really considered safe for women. And in some places, even if they have that place to sleep outside comfortably, usually it's mosquito season as well. So they're quite afraid of sleeping outside. It's not considered good culturally as well in some parts for women to sleep outside their home. So there are multiple reasons why they cannot do that. And in case of Sunita, it's because her house is next to, a sewer canal. And because of that, there are mosquitoes there.
3: I mean, Sophie, as a sleep specialist, what do you make of the conditions that Sunita is dealing with and trying to sleep in? You know, boiling temperatures, tin roof.
4: I think the sleep environment is something that doesn't receive enough attention. So I live in England, and if there's a heat wave, you know, if the temperatures rise above 25 degrees centigrade, people start talking about, oh gosh, I'm not sleeping well. And this is so much more extreme. So everyone is probably aware that if it's too hot at night, it's harder to fall asleep and you're more likely to wake up during the night. And we have an internal rhythm in temperature, which involves or necessitates a drop in our core body temperature. And this happens in normal circumstances every 24 hours. And as our core body temperature drops, the steep decline is really what prompts the onset of sleep. So if you are in an ambient environment which is too hot to allow this loss of temperature, which we usually achieve by sending more blood flow to the extremities so we lose heat, if that doesn't happen, it's going to interfere with that falling asleep process, and it also prevents us from getting into and staying in a deep sleep. So we've got temperature and then also the other aspects of the environment that have been described. I mean, fear. That's a big one. If you're anxious, it's going to be much harder to sleep. And of course, mosquitoes. We all know how annoying they are.
3: I was also thinking about the humidity as well, because that stops you cooling down as well, doesn't it?
4: Yeah, so usually how we would cool is by having a differential between our skin temperature and the air around us. But if we don't have that, if there's less of a temperature gradient, we lose less heat. And the only way we can cool down is through sweating. So sweating is what the body does to lose energy. But if it's very humid, that interferes with our ability to sweat. So it just amplifies the problem.
3: Right. OK. Genevieve, why has it been so hot this year?
0: Greya, it's a combination of multiple factors. First, the general temperatures are on a rise this year. But combining with it are factors like increased humidity, especially due to delayed monsoon. We are also witnessing a change in weather patterns, and winds are absent at this time of the year because of that. And also our cities in India are not really built for this kind of heat. They're built with concrete, and concrete retains heat. And that is all adding to the nighttime temperatures as well. Concrete is a big factor for sure, but overall it is connected to climate change as well, because there was a research done by Roxy Cole. He's a scientist at Indian Institute of Tropical Meteorology, and he has done a study that reveals that temperatures in India, especially during night, are rising much faster than the temperature during daytime. And he's been studying about the link between climate change and how warm the nights are getting across the country.
3: Why exactly is it? Why is it that nighttime temperatures are rising faster than the day? Because you would have thought with all the sun coming down during the day that that would be the bit that's warming up faster.
0: Yes, so the biggest culprit here is, of course, urban heat island effect, because during day you get sun's radiation, which comes in the shortwave form,

0: And during night, Earth reflects it back in form of long wave radiation. What Roxy's told us is that long wave radiation is being trapped in these places because Indian cities especially are densely packed. And, you know, the heat doesn't have any escape out of this area. So these urban heat islands can be seen across the country in different pockets, particularly concentrated in the cities. What we have observed this year, however, is that there is an overall increase in the nighttime temperature, which is why people like Sunita, who live in a, you know, slightly less densely populated area, even they are suffering because of this.
1: I mean, that's the situation in India, but is this happening? Are people losing sleep right across the world, Sophie, because of this excess heat?
2: It's certainly been known for some time that wherever we have temperatures which are outside of our normal realm, we tend to see a spike in poor sleep. And every time we get temperatures which are above our average, we will see more sleep complaints. And I would say that that is a global issue.
1: How much sleep are we losing as a result of heat and climate change? Do we know that?
2: So it's difficult to quantify, and several researchers have tried to look at it. Certainly some studies suggest that in a more developed nation like the UK, if we have temperatures above 25 degrees centigrade, we're probably losing around 13 minutes of sleep per night. Now, that probably doesn't sound like that much.
1: No, I was going to say, it sounds okay.
2: But if you have multiple nights of high temperatures, or perhaps they go up to 30 degrees, then you might lose 30 minutes of sleep within that sort of boundary. On one night, that's probably not a problem. But when you consider that it could be night after night, and the type of conditions that Janavee is describing are much more severe than that, I would hypothesise that you could easily lose significantly more sleep than that every night.
1: And what's the impact of sort of cumulative sleep loss? Because I think a lot of people just think, oh, you're tired.
2: Often we underestimate the impact of sleep loss, particularly on our cognitive performance. So if we were in a laboratory, the way that I would test whether someone is sleep deprived is to do a reaction time test.
1: Oh, do you want to do that with me? I didn't sleep so well.
2: So often parents of young children are the ones who struggle with this the most. But your reaction time is influenced by your ability to focus, concentrate, and to process information and rapidly apply it. And that seems to be the aspect of our performance which is most sensitive. Now, one night of poor sleep makes very little difference, but we know that even losing as little as 1 hour of sleep for perhaps 10 nights in a row will have a comparative effect on your performance in that reaction time task as someone who hasn't slept at all for 24 hours. That is very similar to someone who is over the drunk driving limit. So Whoa. Just 6 hours of sleep for 10 nights in a row will have that effect that's as if you were drunk behind the wheel.
1: Gosh, I really had no idea. I mean, Genevieve, when you talk to people about the sleep loss they're experiencing, do they describe what the things Sophie is talking about? Are they aware of the impact it's having?
0: Well, Sophie, actually, I've experienced what you were just saying. So even a small decision making feels like a big thing. The other factor that happens is people like Sunita, they depend on their daily work. They get paid depending on how much work they have accomplished during the day. And these are the people they suffer most because they're not just their health is compromised, but their income, their livelihood is also compromised because of this.
1: Right. So you might, I don't know, be paid for however many grams of cotton you pick, but because you're tired, you're slower and you don't pick as much cotton in the same amount of time, and therefore you get paid less.
0: So it's a multiple, you know, you can say it's a multiple impact that we see. You're losing your income and that adds to how you feel about it. So it's a combination of all these different things coming together and affecting mental as well as physical health.
2: Yeah, if I can just build on that. I mentioned cognitive performance, but the other area that's incredibly sensitive to sleep loss is our emotional regulation. Mm. And as Genevieve said, if you get into a scenario where you're not sleeping well, you will tend to become more anxious. Now, with someone like Sunita, it's not only that she's tired, she's also facing a loss of income. And the way that her brain interprets that situation
1: when she's sleep deprived, she will perceive that to be a much more threatening situation than she would do if she was well slept. So thinking about this negative cycle, we've got sleep loss, increased sensitivity to stress, plus a loss of income, and all of those things can amplify each other. Thanks both. A reminder that you're listening to The Climate Question from the BBC World Service.
3: I'm Greya Jackson.
1: If you have a question you'd like us to answer, then do get in touch. It's theclimatequestion@bbc.com. This week we're asking, why is climate change stealing our sleep? And what can we do about it? Joining me is BBC Marathi reporter in Mumbai, Genevieve Moulay, and the sleep scientist, Dr. Sophie Bostock. Now, Sophie, there are lots of different phases of sleep, aren't there? And they're kind of impacted a bit differently by these higher nighttime temperatures.
2: So we typically think about four stages of sleep. We've got a very light stage just as we're dropping off that lasts less than 10 minutes. And I think about that as the brain just checking to see whether we're safe. It doesn't seem to be very restorative. But within 10 minutes, we'll get into stage two sleep, where our heart rate and our breathing rate start to slow down. And that starts to be restorative for our brains. We know that we've got some active brain waves which are helping us process information, helping us learn, often correlated with IQ in that stage two sleep. But the type of sleep that people often get very excited about is stage three, deep, slow wave sleep. And this is where the brain is sucking out some nasty toxins like beta amyloid and tau, which have been implicated in Alzheimer's disease. Our stress hormone levels are at their lowest and our immune system is going to work and repairing damaged cells. And if you remember earlier, I said that we need our core body temperature to drop in order for us to enter that deep, slow wave sleep stage. And so if it's too hot, that is negatively going to impact the amount of deep sleep that you get. So deep sleep is the most physically restorative stage. Once we've had perhaps 20 minutes, 30 minutes of that, we'll swing back into a lighter stage of sleep called REM, rapid eye movement sleep, which is very important for emotional balance. And during REM sleep, our ability to regulate our temperature is actually very limited, because it's called REM or rapid eye movement sleep because the only parts of your body that actually move are the little tiny eye muscles and also your breathing muscles, but the rest of the body is pretty much paralyzed. And so you'll often find yourself waking up in the second part of the night when you're in REM sleep because your body's not able to regulate itself so well.
1: I see. Okay, so are they impacted, those different phases of sleep, impacted differently by temperature? What's the data saying?
2: Yes, so we would expect to see less deep sleep and also more fragmented and a reduction in REM sleep as well.
1: And the deep sleep was the one you talked about, immune function.
2: Yes.
1: So that means there's not only the sort of emotional and mental impacts, but there's also very physical impacts.
2: 100%. Yeah. So deep sleep's really essential for our immune system to detect invaders and to try and reduce infections. It also makes vaccines more effective. So we know that if you haven't slept well before you go and get a vaccine, that vaccine is much less likely to be effective.
1: I also read there's an increased risk to cardiovascular health.
2: Yeah, so one of the consequences when we don't sleep well is that because of this increased emotional sensitivity, it's like your brain assumes that if you haven't slept well, you're probably in danger. Because for evolutionary reasons, probably the things that kept us awake really were dangerous. But when we have not had sufficient sleep, the entire body and brain moves towards this state that we call hyperarousal. It's like a hypervigilant state, so that we are ready to fight or flee at a moment's notice. And if you are perpetually in a state of hypervigilance, it means you've got an increased heart rate, increased blood pressure, you've got more adrenaline and cortisol. Mm-hmm. It's like being ready for action all the time, whether you're awake during the day or whether you're trying to sleep at night.
1: Gosh, okay. And so do you see that, Genevieve, when you're reporting? I'm thinking like about hospital admissions and how they might be impacted if there are some very serious effects of prolonged heat and prolonged sleep loss.
0: Well, one key factor here is that deaths are not classified, or if a person is admitted to hospital, it is not always classified as a heat-related incident. So a person who had heart attack during a heat wave will not be seen as a person suffering because of heat, but he will be classified as a person suffering because of heart failure or something related to heart. So that's why it is important to see the overall data, especially the mortality data. And one such study was done by Professor Dilip Mavlankar. He's the former director of Indian Institute of Public Health based in Gandhinagar. And they studied the numbers for city of Ahmedabad. What they found was when the daytime temperature in Ahmedabad reaches 45 degrees centigrade and the nighttime temperature is below 28 degrees, the death rate in the city is around 108. But when daytime temperature is 45 and nighttime temperature is above 30 degree or around 30 degree, the death toll rises to 265. That's a significant rise in numbers. And that is what many other studies have also found out. We also spoke with Ritu Parsure. She works for an organization named Prayas based in Pune. And they have also studied this link between health and heat. Here is what she has to say.
4: असे अनेक संशोधन आहे, भारतातलंही एक संशोधन मोठं संशोधन आहे ते.
5: There is a major study from India showing that when both daytime and nighttime temperatures rise and when both the day and the night are very hot, the number of emergency admissions and deaths is higher. The reason is that the body's regulatory processes, which try continuously to keep the internal temperature within a normal range, come under additional stress.
0: What Ritu also told us was how this increased heat stress is affecting vital organs, particularly heart and kidney, and that is leading to more hospital admissions in some areas, especially during heat wave and during warm nights.
1: So this is really emerging evidence, and I had absolutely no idea that heat and lack of sleep could be a contributing factor in hospital admissions, but even deaths. Really had no idea.
2: So I suspect that you're not just seeing impacts on cardiovascular disease, you're also going to start to see impacts on things like the risk of diabetes. We know that sleep is very important for our ability to manage blood sugar. One study found that just 5 nights with 5 hours of sleep could push healthy people into a state very similar to pre-diabetes.
1: Gosh.
2: So when it's short term, our bodies are able to respond really quite well. We're fairly adaptable. But in the types of conditions that Janavi's described, where we're seeing month after month of prolonged sleep debt, that's when we're going to start to see impacts across the body.
1: Janavi, the studies that you were talking about where people saw more hospital admissions, I'm just wondering, were certain people more affected than others?
0: Yes, especially those who are suffering from some pre-existing conditions like diabetes. These are the people are at the highest risk. Also, the people who are much younger or elderly people, as well as pregnant women, their body's ability to absorb heat is already compromised and they suffer even more if they're not getting proper sleep.
1: Why is that? Why is it that women, young children, babies, elderly are less able to cope with heat?
2: There are definitely differences in the way that we're able to regulate our body temperature. Certainly when we think about elderly populations, if you've got less elasticity in the blood vessels which are going to the surface of your skin, you're going to be less able to automatically release heat by pushing blood flow, by dilating those blood vessels. We also know that for women in general, the rates of sleep disorders are higher. Now, wherever you have got a population which is vulnerable to poor sleep, and we know that poor sleep increases with age as well, if you think we've got people who are already vulnerable and then we're adding this additional temperature stress, I think you see an increase in problems across the board.
0: The other thing is that I have observed in Indian kitchens, there is no air conditioning. And sometimes these kitchens, especially in cities, they're not properly ventilated. In villages where people do not have access to LPG, that's the gas that we use for cooking, they have to use wood fire stove, and that is also adding to the methods that we use for cooking. They are also adding to the temperature within their household. That also affects your how you are sleeping at night.
1: Sophie, so what can people do? If I want to get a good night's sleep, what would you be recommending I do?
2: So if you're in a safe environment and you've got electricity, I'd absolutely be recommending that you open the window, allow air to circulate through your home, ideally have a fan, perhaps put that fan next to the window, because we know that airflow is one of the best ways to keep cool. If you have multiple floors in your house, it might be that you're better off sleeping on the ground floor because heat rises during the day. Keeping your bedroom cool by keeping the blinds closed during the day, that can prevent the buildup of heat as well.
1: I mean, there are lots of low-tech solutions. I was on holiday and I was really struck by the fact that there was a rail on top of the window, and then they hung a wet sheet over the rail in the night. The warm air would blow through it and you'd kind of get sort of a cool, watery breeze on you. So there are these sort of quite cheap and easy low-tech solutions. Have you seen other things like that, Sophie?
2: I was just thinking about solar-powered fans. I know they're not cheap, but actually, if you don't have wired electricity in the mains, actually, some very small solar-powered fans can make a big
1: difference. You're a big fan of these, aren't you?
2: Well, I have a personal reason. I'm rowing the Atlantic in December with a very small boat, and we will have nothing but solar-powered energy.
1: Genevieve, what can people do who perhaps don't have multi-storey houses or maybe even access to a fan?
0: I think more than people, we have to talk about what the government should do or can do or is already doing. The problem in countries like India is that there has not been a discussion about nighttime temperatures and places where people can sleep if their houses are not compatible to the heat stress. The government in Maharashtra, which is the state where Mumbai is, they did devise some plan and they brought this idea of asking employers to give some time to rest for the people during the day because they're suffering from heat. But that doesn't really work because spending time on rest equals to your earnings. That's the economic side of it.
1: Right.
0: There have been some heat shelters created by some organizations, and in some areas, some local government officials have also provided those. Those are the places where you can cool down. There's proper ventilation and water is provided. Actually, during summer, you will visit any Indian city or village, you will find that some people put this matka, that we call it here. It's like a clay pot. It has water in it and people use that water. People who are driving auto rickshaws or, working in the street, they use that space to drink water and cool themselves down a bit. But on a large scale, there is still absence of it. So I think more than what people can do, what we need is a more heat-focused discussion about how it affects our public health. And that is something that it's only starting to happen in India.
1: Thank you so much for joining me, Genevieve Mooley.
0: Thank you so much, Greya, and I hope everybody sleeps well tonight.
1: Yes, and you too, Sophie Bostock. Thank you so much, and I hope you get a good night's sleep.
2: Thank you very much.
1: And thank you for listening. We are now available on YouTube. So if you want to watch us as well as listen, you can find us by searching for The Climate Question on the BBC World Service YouTube channel. The production team this week were Simon Watts, Grace Braddock, Ben Andrews and Tom Brignall. I'm Greg Jackson, and from all of us, goodbye.
6: June is Indigenous History Month. Do you know the Indigenous name of where you live? Let's hear from Teresa Strawberry. This word's name reminds us to love actively.
7: Odeimin. Odeimin is Anishinaabe word for strawberry. This name was chosen because Edmonton was traditionally a gathering place for many Indigenous nations. Today, it refers to and symbolizes the heart of Edmonton. The stem represents the North Saskatchewan River. The vessels are the waterways, and the veins represent the blood or people. The strawberry thus acts as a metaphor for functioning community. All parts work together to keep the whole healthy. Traditionally, the Anishinaabe people shared teachings about vulnerability using the strawberry, because the fruit has its seeds on the outside rather than the inside. Odeimen is a medicine that provides a deep connection between the body, mind, spirit, and emotions. The Anishinaabe settled close to Rocky Mountain House in a community of Ochis. They historically traveled to Edmonton to trade, to visit, and take part in ceremonies. Odeimen is Anishinaabe word for strawberry.
6: We're grateful to Pipiguan, Pitaguan, and the City of Edmonton for permission to use these ward naming videos. Learn more at edmonton.ca/indigenous ward names.
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9: A large campaign in the 1920s that bikes are toys for boys.
10: That's CJSR's bike traffic reporter.
9: Hello, my name is Carly Coleman.
10: You can hear her reports every Tuesday on the morning show, The Toast Marketing Board. Throughout June, Carly is busting myths. The fourth and final myth, bikes are toys.
9: People love riding, but they aren't oriented to transportation riding.
10: Some may think that a bike ride is just about recreation, a luxury, a hobby, a pastime. Using it for transportation has other implications.
9: You see them and you people who are homeless, and you don't want to be them. Like, you can empathize all you want, but that when they have a bike, you strongly associate cycling with poverty.
10: The link between status and bike riding was created on purpose.
9: Part and parcel of a large campaign in the 1920s that were like, bikes are toys for boys, because we've had so many years of saying that only drunks, children, mentally unwell people, those people ride bikes because they have to. If you're successful, you have a car.
10: But cycling doesn't mean lacking means. In fact, studies have found that cyclists tend to make more frequent trips to local businesses and spend more than drivers. They support business.
9: I have better connections with my community. I can stop and chat with everybody. Like, I have different relationships with everybody because I am able to visit with them because I can stop easily.
10: Not only that, cycling is a cost saver.
9: But by riding, I'm helping the healthcare system by being a healthier, active person, right? I have better mental health, I have better physical health, I have better emotional health.
10: So bikes are not toys, and they are for everyone.

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1: Today on Wings, Nkoko Iju Africa is a community-based organization in Mombasa, Kenya. It started informally to advise young women who traded sex for money on how to leave the trade or at least be as safe as possible.
2: It is absurd to sleep with somebody just to get 20 shillings.

0: Welcome to Wings, a series of news and current affairs programs by and about women around the world, produced and distributed by the Women's International News Gathering Service. Marilyn Liney was the founder of Nkoko Iju Africa. She now carries the title of executive director.
1: Mostly we had the issue of young sex workers who are teenage mothers. They have no IDs, they have no job experiences. Now, the only place that they could go and get some income was to the streets to do sex work. And in the street sex work, it was full of a lot of violence to them as young sex workers who are inexperienced. And now from there, we had two young girls who had been killed, murdered, butchered, and thrown away. And nothing was done for them to avenge or to bring justice to their lives. So we realized that we needed to do something about that. And in order for us to have a bargaining power with the government, we also had to register the organization from a self-help group to a CBO, where we can have a collective and structured issues bargaining with the government in a way that we can bring them on the table and discuss with them. So that's how we came about. And we sat as a team with other stakeholders, with other members of the key population who felt that they needed some help. And enough was enough, that something had to be done by the government and by the key population themselves. So that's how we came about and sat down and coined the Nkoko Iju Africa. And the Nkoko Iju Africa also, it's a Pokomo native name, because most of the young sex workers who are being hurt a lot were the Pokomos, because they were the most primitive, with lack of education. They did not have enough exposure. There are so many rights within their culture that they are not being given. So they wanted something that they can identify themselves with. So that's how the name came, and it means high voice Africa. That's Nkoko Iju Africa. That's how it came about.
0: Marilyn Liney made those remarks in a film about a pilot project training women to use sewing machines. Liney also spoke at length with Wings reporter Diana Wanyonyi.
2: I am Diana Wanyonyi in Mombasa, Kenya. I went to Bamburi in Mombasa and met with Marilyn Liney to find out about her work helping young women who have gotten caught up in selling sex for survival.
1: Nkoko Iju Africa is working with young sex workers, and in Kenya, sex workers are criminalized a lot. And despite of being criminalized, our Bill of Rights allows every person as a human to get health. The sex workers, we have always been having issues with getting medical services, especially reproductive health, because of the stigma that is associated with the sex work. Most young sex workers get a lot of violence. You find some of them dead. Some of them would procure abortions that will end up killing them. But we find with our government, because there are people who are not from high society, they'll just be added as data. Nobody will even want to know why this person died or anything associated to her death. And sometimes they'll get clients, and the clients will even kill them there or use them and then refuse to pay them. They can be raped sometimes, and nobody was supporting them in any way. So that's how the name Nkoko Iju Africa came about. It's a high voice that you are raising from the darkness so that the light can

is a high voice that you are raising from the darkness so that the light can see. And because it's a community-led organization, they wanted a name that resonates with them in their own language. That's why we came up with that name. And Kokoiju, currently we are working in Kisauni and Nyali. Initially we were working even in Tana River, but due to lack of funds, we were not able to continue with the Tana River office. We had to close it down. So here in Mombasa, we are having an office in Bamburi in the community. It's run by the community, it's owned by the community. We have members that we have currently are 4,000. Active members, those who contribute annually some fee, we have about 200. Annually, each one contributes 200 shillings to support activities that you are doing. Like, for example, to raise money to be able to do our activities, we were doing chicken farming. In the chicken farming, we could have chicken and then we sell them at the end of the month, so we were able to pay our bills. And it was a rented space, but the owner of the space came and took it back. So we were jobless, that is penniless, no income to be able to do our work. But because it's not a business thing that we wanted to do it, we had to come back to ourselves and sit down and restructure what we can do again. We now taught our young sex workers other means of how to survive. Now, instead of putting our chicken in the same place, each one of them, like, you could take 10, the other one takes 20, you know, according to the space that you have where you stay. So we divided them in small numbers that way, and that's what you do. And then again, from that, there are those that you learned the skills, and they started that business, and some of them, they left sex work. You know, how do our young sex workers become sex workers? As you know, young girls are getting pregnant in high numbers in Kenya. So what happens, 85% of those girls who become pregnant transit to sex work. Because in the first place, why did she become pregnant? She was not even able to afford sanitary towels. Now she had somebody to sleep with this person to so that she'd be able to buy the pads. In the end, in turn, she gets pregnant and those guys run away. Because they don't want to take responsibility. So when they run away, it means that you are a girl who is poor and have another child that you need to take care. You

One boyfriend will give me 50 bob, you get another boyfriend, you get another boyfriend, you get another boyfriend. Now, for example, you can ask somebody, okay, like if you can ask them, are you a sex worker? She said, no, I'm not a sex worker. But do you have wababas? Your wababas are clients. How many wababas do you have? Oh, I have 4 wababas. This one helps me to do this. This one pays for my rent. This one buys my child milk, and this one does this. So as Kokoiju, we give our girls skills. Because it is absurd to see you go sleep with somebody just because you want to get 20 shillings. So our girls, we teach them skills of survival. Like for example, those who have children, we've taught them how to make milk from soya beans. So that, you know, when you buy 1 kg of soya beans, it's costing 120 shillings currently. And from that 1 kg, you can make 5 liters of milk. And the residue, you can use it to make porridge. So that you and your child are taken care of. So another thing is that we have also taught them the skills of how to make charcoal from charcoal dust so that they can use it for cooking. We have also taught some of them the skills to do bread making, baking and all that. We have also taught them how to make soap, especially shower gel, so that they can sell and have alternative income. You know, most of them transit into sex work, not a choice that they've made themselves, but due to circumstances. So we give them an opportunity to make an informed decision. Is this a job that you want to do, or it is something that you've been forced to, so that you don't remain where you don't want to be? And we also have those, after having maybe stillbirth, or maybe they had to procure an abortion. And now, you know, once you get pregnant and you cannot go back to school, we have had some of them that we have helped to go back to school. And, you know, the good thing about it is that once they go back to school, when they get opportunities, you know, they'll always tell me, "Mom, we are very grateful, but that is our past. Please don't connect us. Don't make people know where we came from. It's something that we are ashamed of." You know, so I also respect that. Out of the teams that we have supported, it's only just one who sometimes accepts to come and share her experience and the success that she has gotten from our services. And again, what we do is that we make sure that we look for opportunities for others. Mm-hmm. Like, for example, to go for trainings. If there's any donor, anybody out there who wants to support, anybody who calls me, we always have a group of mobilizers, those peer educators. So if there's anything there, everybody is given an equal chance to qualify. Please, if you feel that you have this opportunity, you want to do this, can you apply it so that you can be called? Currently, we got 3 of our girls, and now they are peer counselors, mental counselors, you know, and they are doing a great job. It is marvelous. They had one group that had the services, and then once they finished, you know, they went and spread the word. But now everybody wants them to be doing it, and I think it is a plus. And initially the community looked down upon them. They thought that they were a lost cause, and now you can see how they are giving back the community, and now they become something that the community wants. Mm-hmm. So what does that tell you? It means that if these sex workers can be given a second chance or an opportunity, they can do great things in our community. The stigma that they are facing, it is just overwhelming. Some of them even are suicidal. They have lost interest to live. And yet there are people who are full of bright future if given an opportunity, if given a chance. And, you know, as Kokoiju, we are limited because we do not have funds. We are depending on small things that you are doing. And 90% of our staffs are volunteers. 100% volunteers. Just one gets some tokens from here and there for support, because we needed somebody who can support us in writing reports, write documentation, so that we can stay relevant. So initially, we didn't even have anybody to support us in writing, reporting, you know. But because it's passionate, we were just doing it, reaching out to the community, reaching out to the people, you know. Like during COVID-19, I'm telling you, my house became a rescue center, because the whole place, there was a lockdown. And every woman who is a sex worker was calling my name, calling my number.
and you know, we don't have anywhere to go.

0: we have been blocked. I come from Kilifi, you know, I cannot travel to Kilifi. I do not have money to even be able to give a bribe so that they can allow me to go to my family. I don't know where my children are. Some from Taita, some from the other side, Kwale, you know, and they didn't even have a place to stay. So I had to create room in my own house to accommodate some, and because the numbers were becoming unmanageable, I had to go out and talk to the brothel owners, bar owners, please allow them to stay. So we're only now left with an issue of finding food for them. Do you know that we were not even given anything from the government? Because I tried. I went and I used every network that I was able. So when they were giving the food, the cushioning food, the sex workers were left out. We didn't have any help from any corner. We had to look for our own means. We had to look for people. We had to beg. Until we had one student from Denmark who gave us 90,000 shillings. We went to the millers, so they gave us unga at a better price. So we distributed this unga equally to the girls so that they could make this food together and eat. And that's how they survived for quite some time. And again, later on, towards the end, we also got some support from Rapid Response. So Rapid Response Frontiers gave us another 100,000 that we also for food for these girls. That's how we were able to support them.
1: On Wings, you're listening to Diana Wanyonyi's interview with Marilyn Liney, Executive Director of Nkoko Iju Africa. She will mention OCS. These are Kenya's national police. The initials OCS stand for Officer Commanding Station.
0: Another thing that is very passionate with us, Nkoko Iju, is we do rapid response to violence. Rapid response to violence for our sex workers. Once they get any violence, we make sure that we evacuate them from where it is violent to a safe place. We have organized ourselves, some of us, like if you are staying in Bamburi and you've been getting violated there, we transfer you to maybe in Changame or any other place for safekeeping until you are safe before you can continue doing our work. Because we don't have funds, and that's how we've been doing our work. And like, for example, when the sex workers were being chased out of Bombolulu, we went and did everything that was possible humanly until they were reinstated. In fact, I was threatened. The OCS threatened me in public, and like everybody was in my door. I had to move. I had to run away. And sometimes I get paranoia because I feel like, oh, somebody can attack me. I am the woman who is recruiting the sex workers. I'm doing all things. I'm working with the LGBT. You're working with the lesbians. No, it seems that you're recruiting them. But I don't recruit anybody. We are only offering them a helping hand.
2: Why is that these girls are so many here in Bamburi? What attracts them? And apart from early pregnancies that push them to sex work, what other things are the triggers for these young girls?
0: You know, young girls are getting pregnant from 15, the age of 15, even as low as 14. But because of the government regulation and security, we don't encourage any girl to join us who is below 18, because we don't want any problem with the law. And in Bamburi here, what is attracting the girls to be in Bamburi, they have clients here, they get the clients. You know, if there's no client, there's no sex work, because it takes two to tango. So the clients are here, around here, they buy sex from them, they sell sex to them. And then you realize that from Bamburi Mtambo to this place, along the road you can always, if you count, you'll always find a bar, a chemist, a saloon. A bar, a chemist, a saloon. What does that tell you? It means that the main business that is there is for clubs where men come to drink and then women come to solicit sex work. And then the saloon, they have to make themselves beautiful to entice the men. And then the chemist, morning after pills, you know, they are really abused. But now, in the sex business, every day we are having a new person joining, and every day there's somebody who's leaving sex work. So it's not very easy for us to tell you that, oh, we maintain this number of sex workers. Because every day there's a new person joining sex work, and there's a new person

0: leaving sex work. So that's what happens.
1: And what are some of the main problems that these girls encounter?
0: Violence, there's a lot of violence. Because of the criminal aspect of sex work, men take advantage of them. And then sometimes, for example, in this Bamburu area, you know, those who are very beautiful, they sometimes get drugged so that men can sleep with them without paying. Like the other day, we saved one. She's only 18 years old, very beautiful girl. She was drugged. And then after that, I think she felt something uneasy. So she went back to the house, and then while she was sleeping, urgent call, and this girl was crying, "Please, madam, you come and help me. I'm going to die. I don't want to die. Make sure that I don't die." It's like, what is happening? So I had to call somebody who was around there to go and check our mobilizers who are around there. So when she went to check, and she found that this girl is breathing so abnormally, and her eyes were popping out. Like, what do you do? So we called the Bamburi facility in charge. She was very cooperative. She came to the facility by 6. We brought her there. And as soon as she was brought there, she was put on a drip. And like when the doctor checked her, and she told us she was very lucky. Had she delayed for 30 minutes, it would have been a history. And you realize it's happening here in Bamburi, naturally, mainly. And then again, those kind of reps, like for example, you've negotiated with the client, condom use, you find the client refuses to use the condom because of their masculinity, they beat you up, you agree to have carnal sex, they change the anal sex, you know, they force that upon girls. And again, another thing is that, like, recently we had a deficit of condom. Most girls are having sex for 100 shillings. And the condoms are costing 100 shillings. If somebody can go to have sex for 100 shillings, can this person afford a condom of 100 shillings? It means that they cannot afford. So if the government that you are paying tax, and according to our Bill of Rights, we are supposed to have these things, they're not providing, and we are not even being told what is our money doing as a tax, you know, it leaves questions.
1: I remember there was a time these condoms were provided for free in public health facilities.
0: Currently, there's a deficit of condom. Like for the last 3 months, there was no condom, not even one piece in the whole country. Not even one piece in the whole country. So what does it tell us? It tells us that most girls were having sex, unprotected sex. Yes. And at this point of time, you can see, you even saw in the media that we had a rise of gonorrhea in Nairobi. What does it tell you? There was no condom and people were having unprotected sex. Because most clients are married men, and once they come out here, they don't want to carry condoms, they don't want to be traced with a condom. So who are carrying the condoms? The female sex workers who are the ones who are carrying condoms. So when I'm so desperate and I want money and I have a client, what do? My children did get food yesterday. The landlord is on my neck. I have to pay rent. And somebody is offering sex without condom. What do you do? Desperate measures calls for desperate solutions.
1: And how are you helping these young girls to access health facilities in terms of them knowing the HIV status and also getting family planning methods?
0: For Kokoiji, we have 25 peer educators. These peer educators have been trained on reproductive health, and they are also sex workers. So them being peer educators, it means that they have a cohort that they reach. In this cohort, they reach their peers with their reproductive health knowledge, and then they refer them for the services. And then they bring some of them who are willing, they also join us as members in our organization. And those who feel that they don't want to become members, they still get the information and they get the services and they get TICO.
1: Marilyn Laini is very enthusiastic about TICO. It's a mobile phone app that was created to help girls and young women get access to sexual and reproductive health services, including contraception. Kenya has about 270 clinics and pharmacies registered with the TICO network. TICO also offers its users points for visiting a clinic or pharmacy. Marilyn Laini explains.
0: TICO are working closely with us because they have a TICO Trigger online platform where our girls are mobilized. they go to registered online, they come for their services to

0: the facilities, and once they get any reproductive health services from the facility, they are given TICO miles. They can redeem those TICO miles to either buy a pad, buy anything that they want, or credit. It is working for us well because of those TICO miles. You know, for sex workers, it's a big thing for them. They rather come for it, and with that, they get used to the facilities where they can get these services. When they are sick, they can always come back for the services.
1: Yeah, for the listener who is not aware about TICO, please, can you just take a minute and explain what it is and how it works, how it has helped the linkage between Nkoko Iju and them to work together?
0: TICO is a blessing in this case that came at the right time. It just came around that time that we were pushed out of our business that we used to support us to pay rent. So they came to partner with us. It's an international organization that has a platform where girls can register online. It has an online registration so that when you mobilize a girl from the cohort or hotspot where girls go for their cleanse, we bring them to get the knowledge about the services that they offer. And TICO has also linked closely with the other private facilities. And then from once the girl has been registered online, she can go to any facility that is linked with TICO, and then they get a service. They can either go to a chemist, or they can go for services in a private hospital. From there, they get the TICO miles. When they get these TICO miles, they can go to the shops and redeem these TICO miles to buy anything that they want.
1: After a woman in Kenya connects to the TICO project online, she can also seek help from real people called TICO community mobilizers. Kenya has close to 1,000 TICO mobilizers. TICO's Kenya outreach is funded by the Aga Khan Foundation.
0: So for us in Mombasa, we had a contract with them. So our organization as Nkoko Iju, we mobilize for girls to come and receive these services in the 6 wards in Nyali and Kisauni. So what we do currently is that we have several facilities that our girls can go, and in the TICO platform we have 28 mobilizers. So these 28 mobilizers, they are spreading across the 2 sub

0: given, so you send a word health there. So once you send that word health there, it introduces you to their platform because it is linked to their platform. Register, once it's complete, you'll be advised that now you've been registered, you can go for service to any nearby facility that is a member of TICO. And currently they have also introduced that there's a platform that you just download. Once you have been mobilized by a mobilizer, those are peer educators, in her phone she has an app. She just enter your details there, and then they'll start now communicating to you directly. So once you answer those questions, you are taken through, you are directed to the nearest facility so that you can get the services that you require.
1: Mm-hmm. Is this application for every girl, every youth, or maybe it's for selected?
0: It's for every person, every girl between the age of 15 to 24.
1: And how is this application helping them to get access to family planning and mental health at the same time to get information about HIV and AIDS?
0: You see, like now, for example, for mental health, because we have the mobilizers, they interact with the girls, they always share this reproductive health plus mental information. So those who feel they want more information, we have the three who are trained. Now they mobilize them so that they can be reached by the three who are trained, so that they can give them the professional help. But these other girls who are in the community, those ones who have been mobilized, what they do is that they are put into that system, as I told you, through that app. They register. After registration, you can even Google now, because you have become a member, you can even Google from through your phone to know where these facilities are. And again, if you cannot Google, the mobilizer who mobilizes you can still redirect you where you can go for those services. And from there, it is something private between you and the doctor and the facility. It's very private. They don't even take your name, but you only have a number, a digit, so that you can be using this number to keep you anonymous. Mm-hmm. And the young girls, that's what it is motivating them to go, because, you know, maybe this is just a time, this is a phase that they are facing. Maybe in the future somebody wants to better their lives and they will not want to be linked to their past.
1: That was Marilyn Laini from the organization Nkoko Iju Africa, based in Mombasa, Kenya. For Wings, I am Diana Wanyonyi.
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